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5: 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Last year, the Raiders, they won in New England, and then we knew what happened the rest of the year. The Raiders had the worst record in the league. 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
8: Are they in?
6: And who's out?
9: Where are they?
10: Out.
6: It's time to find out from the Freddie and Harry Selection Committee.
11: So you got us two, Josiah Howard, E. Doug Eric Hanneman, and our sports anchor goddess Christine Lisi. She's going to be the tie-breaking goddess that she is because the Chicago Bears, I think they just scored again from this weekend. Harry Douglas was there for the game on the ESPN radio. The Chicago Bears put up not one, not two, not three, not four, not five touchdowns rushing, but six touchdowns rushing. They scored 1 point less than 60. They hung a 59 burger on the Carolina Panthers. So, and out of that offense, being that kind of offense after week one, we're going to have the top six Bears part of our selection committee. And the selection committee is brought to you by SoFi. So let's get it going.
6: Number one.
11: Brother Birthday Boy, who is the number one Bear on your list of the selection committee?
12: Smokey! Smokey, Smokey, Smokey! Smokey the Bear. Mm-hmm. Teaching us all about wildfires and how to prevent them. How could you not remember Smokey the Bear? You still should remember Smokey the Bear so you can keep things safe outdoors.
11: Only you can prevent forest fires. That was the common line from Smokey the Bear. As
12: Smokey,
11: far as
12: Smokey, Smokey.
11: And also invoking Chris Tucker. Well done by you from Friday. So Josiah Howard, we got one for Smokey, meaning Smokey the Bear. What's the number one bear on your list?
13: Well, we are Disney, right?
11: last time I checked. Unless you know something we don't.
8: I just had to confirm. Okay. Winnie the Pooh, gotta be number one.
11: Okay.
8: Has to be number one.
11: All right. So representing the company.
12: I got a story. So okay. Roddy White, one of my favorite teammates of all time, my brother from another mother.
11: Yeah.
12: That's my nickname.
11: Really?
12: From him. He called me Pooh Bear.
9: Is really? Because you like honey a lot?
12: Like, I you heard Chris Brown. He needed a honey pack. It's not even Friday yet. Come on now. He needed a honey pack.
11: You always be talking about the honey hole shot like in football.
12: He calls me Pooh Bear all the time.
11: Really?
12: Like, still to this day.
11: I did not know that.
12: Yep.
11: You held that in the holster for more than a while. And then it was able to be unleashed on this election committee. So, E-Dog, Eric Hanneman, we got one for Winnie the Pooh. We got one for Smokey the Bear. What's the number one bear on your list?
9: Yeah, both of these are on my list.
11: Uh-huh.
9: So, it's a tough decision. I mean, every time I would be running a board back in Albany, 104.5, the team, shout out to my old station.
11: Attaboy.
9: You know, we'd have those PSAs all the time. Only you, like you just did, Freddie. I can't do it like you, but... My number one's going to be the... My number one's going to be the chubby little cubby all stuffed in fluff, baby. Silly old bear. Winnie the Pooh.
11: Wow, there we go. Okay, so we got two for Winnie the Pooh. HD, I'm with you. Smokey the Bear. Created in 1944 as a fire safety icon, he became a real-life symbol of forest conservation after a cub was rescued from a wildfire. So he's based on significance in history when it comes to Smokey the Bear, which means we have the earliest tiebreaker
12: I
11: think we've ever had, or at least a long, long time. Our selection committee, our sports and anchor goddess Christine Lisi is going to be our tie-breaking woman that she is. So we got two for Smokey the Bear from E&HD. We got two for Winnie the Pooh from E-Dog and Josiah. So, Miss Christine Lisi, break the tie.
12: I knew Winnie the Pooh was going to win.
8: Really?
11: I mean, Christine Lisi, if she's not anything, but she is definitely going to be, hey, come on now. Lovable Winnie characters.
12: Winnie the Pooh.
8: Chubby little cubby all stuffed in fluff.
11: Uh-huh. Yes. I like the fact that he spells
8: don't
11: honey.
8: Bother.
11: H-U-N-N-Y. Honey. I always love that on the front of the canister. Not H-O-N-E-Y, but H-U-N-N-Y. Honey. So Winnie the Pooh, the number one bear on our selection committee.
10: Number two.
11: All right, Josiah Howard, who's number two on your list?
8: All right, we're going to go with a pretty awesome bear here, I think.
12: Ooh.
11: Based on your opinion, this ought to be good.
8: Of course.
11: Of course.
8: We're going to go with Poe the Kung Fu Panda.
11: Oh, from
8: Panda.
11: Kung Fu Panda.
12: Kung Fu Panda.
11: Voiced by Jack Black.
8: Yes, the great Jack Black.
11: Yes. Okay, I'm feeling that. We'll see if it makes the cut.
12: I had Kung Fu Panda on my list, but not at number two.
11: Okay, well, before we get to your number two, who's the number two E-Dog on your list of bears according to our selection committee?
9: Well, you know, I am a shill just like Josiah a little bit for the company, so
8: Waka waka! Waka waka!
9: Fozzie the Bear from the Muppets.
11: Oh, nice! There we
9: you
11: go.
9: You didn't get it from the Waka, Freddie? Did I not do a good enough job?
11: You did a fantastic. I guess I was laughing so hard.
12: You brought back so many memories with my kids, man.
11: Fozzie Bear. Waka waka.
12: Waka waka.
11: Well done. I'm going back to Smokey. I got to go back to Smokey the Bear. Got to represent the history. So
12: I'm with Smokey too.
11: Okay, so we got Smokey the Bear. That is number two on our list of the top six bears according to our selection committee.
10: Number three.
11: E-Dog Eric Hanneman, you start this time. Are you sticking with Fozzie Bear or are you going somewhere else for the number three bear on the list?
9: That's a tough call here. Fozzie, we'll probably get it at some point. I'm going to nominate another one.
11: All right.
9: You know?
11: Okay.
9: There's a great song, and I probably should have had Josiah pull this up, but Bear Necessities. The
11: oh, nice.
9: Bear Necessities. I'm going Baloo from Jungle Book.
11: Look at you. Somebody do something about that kid. Well done. I love that. Fantastic. I'll say we got Baloo from the Jungle Book. That's number three in E-Dog's list. I'm going to go with another cartoon bear, and I may get fired for this, but hey, I'm at the point in my career. What are you going to do to me? I don't think the range is going to like this, Yogi. Yogi and Boo Boo Bear.
12: Hey, Yo Boo Boo.
11: From Jellystone. Always thinking, they see on those picnic baskets. Meanwhile, Boo Boo's one. I don't think the range is going to like this, Yogi. Hanna-Barbera, that may be the best cartoon in the history of Hanna-Barbera. So, HD, I'm going with Yogi and Boo Boo Bear, number three on my list.
12: Hey, Yo Boo Boo. But my number three, all right, I had to think outside the box a little bit about this one because it's dealing with the movie, right?
11: Okay.
12: And the movie is called Man on Fire.
11: Okay.
12: And Denzel Washington is the bodyguard. And the little girl, Peeta, really loved Denzel Washington. So much so that she called him Creasy Bear. So I'm going with Creasy Bear Because the stuff that Denzel Washington had to do in that movie to be able to make sure that little girl got back home safe to her mother, it was above and beyond. So Creasy Bear is at one of the top five in my, on my list.
11: Oh, E-Dog, Dakota Fanning was the young girl in the movie, right? In Man on Fire with Denzel Washington?
9: I think so. Okay. Yeah.
11: I just wanted to make sure. I'm a movie guy, but you're a movie aficionado when it comes to characters. So we got one for Creasy Bear, played by the nickname that's given to Denzel Washington in Man on Fire. E-Dog, you got Baloo. Josiah, I got Yogi Bear and Boo Boo. So Josiah, who's number three on your list?
8: I'm going to go with the iconic Bears sweater wearing Mike Ditka.
11: Ooh, oh, nice.
8: The Bears.
11: Inspired choice. And I know he's probably older than your grandparents.
12: Mike Ditka.
9: Good actor, too.
11: Very good actor. And a guy that you did not want to mess with even at past 80 years of age because he was somebody you did not want to meet.
8: He was great in Kicking and Screaming.
11: He really was. Yes, he was. Was I talking to you? Fine, then. His press conferences were legendary, whether he's a Bears coach or the Saints head coach. So Christine Lee, our sports anchor goddess, we bring you back in the break this time. So far, when it comes to Bear number three, we have Baloo from E-Dog. We have Mike Ditka from Josiah. You have Yogi Bear and Boo Boo from me. And have Creasy Bear, the nickname given to Denzel Washington, the movie Man on Fire, from HD. So
12: now, Creasy Bear was so important because, see,
11: there you go.
12: Creasy Bear understood that these kids need to be protected at all times.
11: Okay.
12: And I had to make sure. That's what Denzel Washington basically said. I had to make sure that Peter got home safe and sound, even if I sacrificed my own body. Creasy Bear. It's Christine Lisi. Creasy Bear.
11: I'm surprised it took until Bear number three for you to start politicking for your favorite bear. So I digress. So Christine Lisi, break the tie.
10: As much as I love Baloo and Yogi and Boo Boo, I love Denzel a little bit more. I'm a Denzel girl. I'm not the only one out there.
11: That is 100% accurate when you manufacture it.
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24: I'm Marty Halsberger. The second half is underway in Oxford as number 7 LSU and Coach Lane Kiffin are losing to number 8 Ole Miss in his Oxford homecoming. Sam Levitt, though, has just run it in from 4 yards out. It's now 24-14 Rebels. Number 25 Virginia tied with West Virginia 21-21 in the third. Number 9 Texas A&M goes down to Kentucky at College Station. The Wildcats came out of the locker room at half, scored 21 unanswered, went on to win 31-20. Aggies coach Mike Elko not happy.
25: Hats off to Kentucky. They came in here and they beat our ass. Not good enough from us on any level, coaching, playing, performing, physicality, anything. And so on me, I own it. It's my program. I'm in charge of it. We have to get it fixed.
24: Marcel Reed threw 2 interceptions while UK quarterback Kenny Minchie was 14 of 18 for 252 yards and 2 touchdowns. Big day for number 23 Louisville running back Kewan Brown in a win over 16th ranked SMU in an ACC showdown.
26: Hand off Kewan Brown, a circular route near side. He's to the 40, one man to beat at the 30, two steps to the 20, and down the near sideline. He is gone! Touchdown, Louisville! 58 yards for Kewan Brown.
24: Mike Cousins on ESPN Radio. Brown later ran for a 53-yard touchdown on his way to a career-high 163 yards rushing. Louisville wins 41-31. Baseball, Texas just beat Toronto 6-2, while the Astros just lost to Atlanta 6-3. The Rangers now lead the AL West by a game over Houston.
27: Hey, it's Michelle Smallman, and coming up Monday, the Rams are coming off an uninspiring week one loss to the 49ers. With no Myles Garrett, should they be on upset alert against the Giants? It's on Sportsmanlike, 6 a.m. Eastern, right here on ESPN Radio, ESPN2, and ESPNU.
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0: Longhorns remain unbeaten. They win 30-6. Rutgers hosting 12th-ranked USC Trojans. Second quarter, USC stretches their lead.
1: A 6th-year senior for the Rutgers Scarlet Knights. Maiava straight back to pass, waiting, throws downfield, up in the air, catching it is Corey Sims at the 20, spins and turns, his man falls down, he does not, into the end zone he goes, and it's a touchdown USC.
0: The call on 710 ESPN LA, more USC, how about a 99-yarder in the third?
1: First and goal at the 9. Lonergan throws. Intercepted. This could go all the way back the other way. Prophet Brown at the 40. He's at the 30. He's at the other 30. 20. 10. Touchdown USC, and a game heartbreaker for Rutgers and a game maker for USC.
0: King Miller ran for 102 yards and a touchdown to help USC beat Rutgers with a final of 42-35. 6th-ranked Ohio State hosting unranked Kent State. How about this moment for Jeremiah Smith?
2: First and 10, Ohio State at the Kent State 33-yard line. And saying a quick toss caught by Smith on the right side, gets to the Kent State 20, motors his way up to the 11 before he is stopped at the 11 of Kent State. Jeremiah Smith making some people miss before defensive back Derek Jackson stops him. And the Buckeyes again are in the Giant Eagle red zone.
3: And that one will be for the record, I believe, Paul. He had 13 yards on his first catch, and that was 13-plus, I got to think.
2: I would think so, too, Jim.
0: Most receiving yards in OSU history for Jeremiah Smith. That was Paul Keels from Learfield. By the second quarter, this one was a boat race.
2: Snap to Sain with 3 seconds left. Sain rolling at his own 40 on the right side. Sain now with the 43, cranks and fires. Deep down the right side for Brandon Innes in the end zone. He catches it for a touchdown. Brandon Innes in the middle of a bunch of Kent State defenders. Brandon Innes hauls it in on a 49-yard touchdown Hail Mary pass from Julian Sain. How about that to make it 34-0 Ohio State?
0: Buckeyes win 59-3. Number 14, Penn State hosting Buffalo.
4: So on first and 10, their own 30. They ran a brilliant two-minute drill last week. Back over the middle. Howard at the 45, 40, far side, 25, 20, 15, 10, 5. Touchdown, Penn State, 70 yards from Rocco Beck to Kobe Howard.
0: The Colony Penn State Sports Network Nittany Lions roll 55-13 over Buffalo. Unranked Western Kentucky hosting number 4, Indiana.
5: Here's the snap back to Hoover, and he looks to throw it. He's got a bomb. He's got his man open. Charlie Becker has to come back for it. Catches it 30, 20, down to the 15, still going 5, dives to the end zone. Touchdown, Indiana! 79 yards on the pass play from Josh Hoover to Charlie Becker, and Indiana puts another 6 on the board and starts to pull away.
0: That's Don Fisher from Learfield. Hoosiers cruise 38-0. Number 24, Oklahoma hosting New Mexico State. This one was close in the third. Sooners looking to throw.
6: They go quick. Mateer back to pass. Has time. He's going to let it fly deep. Satania behind the defense. Got it. 5. Touchdown. Isaiah Satania. A bomb. 53-yard touchdown pass. John Mateer to Isaiah Satania.
0: That's Toby Rowland from Learfield. Sooners win 14-6. Coming up next, we'll get you caught up with what's happening in the NL wildcard race and our top sound as well. 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
19: 1-2 to Palacios. Ballpark roaring in the pitch. Fly ball, shallow right. Out goes Connor Falefa. It's dropping. It's down. Base hit. Palacios wins it. The Rays have won it 2-1. Down go the Red Sox, and down goes the magic number.
7: Number four.
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20: Second down and seven. One receiver wide to the left, man in motion across the formation. Simple handoff, Kewan Brown to the far side, to the 30, the 20, the 10, a right hand into the air, and his feet and the football into the end zone. Touchdown, Kewan Brown.
7: Number three.
18: Alabama's Keelan Russell takes it all the way, gives the Tide some cushion against Florida State. Chris Stewart had it from Learfield.
21: Stepping up Russell, he's going to get a first down. He's going to get a whole lot more. 45, 40, still on his feet. 30, 20, 10, 5, gone. Touchdown, Keelan Russell. 57 yards, and Alabama adds to its lead. It's 39 to 28.
7: Number two.
18: A wild finish in Nashville with Vanderbilt's Miles Capers strip sack in the waning moments of what looked like a loss to North Carolina State. Andrew Allegretta from Learfield.
1: With 6 seconds to go, there's the snap. Bailey rolls toward the right. He waits. He waits. He is going to be sacked. Oh, it's a safety with one second. Did they knock the football loose? Oh, goodness. Did Miles Capers get the
3: touchdown?
1: Look at the football.
3: Unbelievable. Yes,
1: they knocked it loose. You've got to be kidding me. One of the most improbable finishes in the history of Vanderbilt football.
22: Number one.
18: Jalen Braxton of Ole Miss picks off Sam Levitt and holds off LSU. David Kellum called it from Learfield.
23: Fourth and goal from the 6-yard line of Ole Miss. He brings a man in motion. There's the snap. Levitt wants to throw, fires. It's batted up in the air and intercepted. It's picked off by Jalen Braxton, and the Ole Miss Rebels have stopped the LSU Tigers.
0: Marty, well done. Thank you. And speaking of, we will get back to so much of this, including baseball. Let's begin here. Yankees are close to clinching the top spots in the AL wild card. The question is, how's the health of star slugger Aaron Judge? Buster Olney, ESPN Baseball Insider and Baseball Tonight podcast host, join Hammer and Emma and discuss what now for the Yankees after putting Judge back on the IL.
24: Let's face it, they're up against it now with just, you know, 9 days left in the regular season. Given the fact that they put Judge on the 10-day injured list, they could get him back for the final game of the regular season. One more game of prep because, guys, he didn't look good, right? When he came off the injured list, it was his spring training and he was striking out about 60% of his at-bats. Now he goes back on the injured list. We don't know how serious this calf strain is. It is a grade one. And also, the other thing, too, you know, normally in a situation like this, you'd think about, let's just put Judge at DH and move some other pieces around. It's not a roster that's easy to move around because Ben Rice, Luis Garcia, who was their big trade deadline acquisition, those guys have been playing a lot of first base and DH. What do you do with them? I was just reaching out to people today saying, could either one of those guys get reps in right field so you could squeeze Judge in at DH? It obviously is not a great situation for the Yankees.
0: No easy decisions either for Aaron Boone. Hey, leaders of the NL West, Los Angeles Dodgers facing the San Francisco Giants.
25: The 0-1 line drive into short center field for a base hit. And the Dodgers are going to play a couple more runs. DePaulo with a single in the center. The Dodgers a perfect 10-4 over the Giants.
0: That was the call on 570 LA Sports. Dodgers win 10-4. Now in the NL wildcard race, we woke Saturday morning with a three-way tie between the Cubs, Phillies, and the Padres. But after a Phillies loss to the Mets, a Cubs win over the Reds, and the Padres taking down the Marlins, it's now back to a two-way tie for that top spot between the Cubs and the Padres with 7 games left to play. That will do it for us. For our producer, Stephen Risser, our technical director is Michael Williams. I'm Judson Richards. Best of ESPN Radio is next.
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2: With SRN News, I'm Ron Taylor. President Trump has returned to the White House tonight after leaving Camp David in Maryland earlier than initially expected. The president shortened the trip as his administration weighs its next steps with the Iran war ahead of his trip next week to New York for the UN General Assembly. Iran said earlier Saturday that it had conveyed conditions to the U.S. through Qatar for ending the war and was awaiting the president's response. The Federal Reserve raising its benchmark interest rate Wednesday for the first time in 3 years in an effort to quell stubbornly high inflation, and the central bank signaling another rate hike could occur later in the year. The quarter-point interest lifts the Fed's key rate to about 3.9% and, over time, could result in higher borrowing costs for mortgages, auto loans, and credit cards. Brendan Farrington has died. The veteran news reporter was known for covering Florida politics and much more. Very well respected. Died at 60 years old. This is SRN News.
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8: 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We recognize that lives are busy and the document is dense. We get it. But we want to get it right, and it's critical to hear from you. Get a copy of the plan now on the town website, in the municipal office, or read it at the Waterbury Public Library. The introduction chapter has navigational tools to help guide you. 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Please document your thoughts by completing the feedback form found on the Planning Commission's portal, or write Neil Leitner, Waterbury's Planning Director. Attend the hearing at the municipal offices on September 30th, 6 to 8 p.m. The Waterbury Select Board will also hold two public hearings. Why is your input important? The town plan needs to reflect the views of the entire town, so it provides focused policy direction to municipal boards, committees, and staff on the issues that affect your life. You should have a say in that.
9: Major General Greg Knight, former Vermont Adjutant General for the stations of Radio Vermont. You're about to hear the 13th in our series about the Vermont Army National Guard, 1st Battalion, 172nd Armored Deployment to Iraq from June 2005 to June 2006, known as Task Force Sabre. Reintegration. We arrived at Camp Shelby after the long flight from Southwest Asia through Bangor, Maine to Gulfport, Mississippi, and onto buses for the ride to the training base. Our original timeline for out processing at Camp Shelby was 4 days, which was extended to a week without explanation. I suppose we were good for the economy in Hattiesburg, Mississippi. The transition felt weird. Less than 24 hours before, we had left the combat zone. Insurgents, danger and tragedy, filthy and stinking of feces and burn pit smoke, and came back to green grass, clean sheets and hot showers. We went off post in vans, had dinner at Chili's and drank beer. We ordered pizza delivery and lounged around waiting for our turn to out-process at the Camp Shelby Admin Center. Hurry up and wait. Classic Army. While at Camp Shelby, our state psychiatrist, Colonel Coffin, was on post. He loved soldiers and taking care of them. I remember sitting in a group debrief with most of my Tactical Operations Center team, receiving information from Doc Coffin on PTSD, anxiety, and other post-deployment issues. When Colonel Coffin asked us to share experiences, no one said anything. Nothing. It was still too fresh and raw. Doc Coffin, who I believe understood the gravity of our experience, gave us advice on what to look for. He said whatever was going to manifest would show up in 5 or 6 months. In my case, he was right on. We spent our time at Camp Shelby and in Hattiesburg going to the gym, visiting bars, restaurants, Walmart, sleeping and getting used to the idea of being back in America. No IEDs, small arms fire, ambushes, mortars or rockets. It was quite warm, and I remember cleaning my face with a baby wipe. Even after nearly a week in the U.S. with running water and showers, the baby wipe was brown with the dust of Ramadi. If you were to blow your nose, what came out was brown. Ramadi wasn't just in our heads, it was in our bodies, literally oozing out of us. For some, retaining the dirt of Ramadi and the sediment from burn pit toxins would cost them their lives. We finally boarded the Global Airways charter jet that would carry us home. After taking off, the initial chatter in the plane faded, and most of us were wrapped in our own thoughts. A lot of us took a nap, despite the excitement of soon being reunited with loved ones. I remember the flight attendants treating us wonderfully, with a great deal of understanding, appreciation, and kindness. They were amazing. As the aircraft approached landing at Burlington International Airport, it seemed like everyone on the plane held their breath. As the wheels touched down, we all let out a great cheer, pumping our fists and high-fiving. Even now, it's hard to describe the feeling of having your loved ones waiting for you on the ramp. I hugged my wife and kids, but my youngest, who was about 2 years old when I left 18 months before, was skeptical. He didn't really know me. I just said to my wife, "Let's go home." Most of us took leave before returning to civilian life. We went to the beach in Maine for a week. I drank a lot of beer, got to know my family again. I did not, however, talk about Ramadi. To this day, most of us don't. Being home, as comforting as it was, felt odd. Everything was just so normal. I'd see neighbors and friends who would say, "Hey, Greg, welcome home. How was it?" As if I'd just come back from a cruise or visiting Myrtle Beach. It seemed no one really understood I'd just returned from a combat zone. It wasn't their fault. They didn't know. The most awkward question was and remains, did you kill anyone? At first, I didn't know how to answer or even engage the question. To say that wasn't really my job would have been misleading. After being asked a few times, my response became simply, "I hope so." Next month's episode is called Aftermath. This is Major General Greg Knight for the stations of Radio Vermont.
10: 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We've got John Kashner and Wild Leek River's Burton Stonerook on September 26th at the Cabot Town Hall, then Wild Leek River at the American Legion in Newport on October 10th, then Jackson and the Jinx October 16th at the Rutland VFW and the 17th at BTSU in Randolph. 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
11: Good morning. Right now, it's 41 degrees under cloudy skies. We've got rain in the forecast. We'll check the weather straight ahead. The Vermont Giant Pumpkin Growers Association held its annual weigh-in event at the Sam Mazza Farm in Colchester yesterday. Wilbur Horton from Springfield secured the title for the heaviest pumpkin, which weighed in at 1,730.5 pounds. Additionally, how about this? A notable tomato entry from John and Kerry Young of Jericho is now ranked the second heaviest in the world, weighing 8.75 pounds, that according to the Vermont Agency of Agriculture. Yesterday in sports, the Tampa Bay Rays defeated our Boston Red Sox 2-1. The Red Sox wrap up their series against the Rays today. Our pregame show begins at 12:40 during the noon hour, first pitch at 1:40. Patrick Sandoval, with his 1-6 record, will be starting for Boston against Griffin Jacks for Tampa Bay. And yesterday, in that highly anticipated game, football game, number 8 Ole Miss defeated number 7 LSU 32-24. The game served as somewhat bitter homecoming for former Rebels head coach Lane Giffen, who recently departed for LSU and was met at the Vaught-Hemingway Stadium with, let us say, an intensely hostile crowd. We'll be back with the weather after this.
4: 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I want the 14 star to shine bright, and I will deliver leadership and results to return our brave little state to being an affordable and safe place to live and stay and thrive. 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
11: Well, the weather forecast today calls for a 90% likelihood of rain, mainly after 10 a.m. Some patchy fog this morning. It should burn off by 7 a.m. Afternoon highs today near 55 degrees with southeast winds 3 to 6 miles per hour. Tonight, mostly cloudy skies, a 30% chance of rain before 7 p.m. Overnight lows tonight around 44 degrees with calm wind. Monday, tomorrow, mostly cloudy. Afternoon highs near 62 degrees with calm wind becoming north 5 to 8 miles per hour. Monday night, mostly cloudy. Lows around 41 degrees and calm wind. Tuesday, a partly sunny day with highs near 66 degrees. Tuesday night, partly cloudy. Lows around 41. Wednesday should be a mostly sunny day, highs near 68 degrees. Thursday, mostly sunny. Friday, a 30% chance of showers. And looking into the weekend, Saturday begins with a partly sunny day with highs near 69 degrees, we anticipate. At this moment in central Vermont, cloudy skies and 41 degrees.
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0: Well, good morning and welcome into the Living Hope Wesleyan at Sunday Radio Worship right here on WDEV FM and AM. So glad to be with you on this 20th day of September. Yesterday, as I was getting ready to go to work, it was relatively early and I was cleaning ice off of my windshield.
1: Ah.
0: I was a little bit early in the year. However, it turned out to be a beautiful day, so I won't complain. But it was one of those things. I was glad my wife never took out the ice scraper from the trunk from last year.
1: Mm-hmm.
0: So it was conveniently still there. But this is the third Sunday, so Lincoln Sprague joining us. Pastor Lincoln, good morning.
2: Good morning.
0: And Joel on the board and Lee Cattell with us as well. Lee, you guys, Lowell Bible Church, had a men's conference this past weekend, or yesterday primarily.
3: Yep.
0: How'd that go?
3: Oh, it was excellent. The theme was defending the faith, and I was a little bit late in arriving. I was with Joel yesterday morning for the bonus trading post and music to go to the dump by, but I made it up there around 11 o'clock for a couple of the presenters, and two of them, and one of them was, and it was coming at it from two different ways, the idea of a sort of, not simplistic, but a basic way of approaching people and asking questions to help people to define their own faith about what they believe about the world. And then in the afternoon, there was a guy with a more academic approach to, and a kind of like a forensic approach to why we believe that the Bible is true, and to talk about the history of it and how it and through all the people that delivered the Gospels and all the people that started the early faith. A lot of times you do things for what is it, sex, money, and power. And in order to develop the Christian faith, the people who went forth spreading Jesus' word really got none of that. They were shunned by many. They were and persecuted to the point of death. And there wasn't any money involved in it really either. So the argument is, it really has to be true.
0: Yeah.
3: Because there was no other worldly gain to be gleaned from promoting Jesus as Lord and Savior. There were no earthly benefits. The chicks didn't dig it necessarily. And that was one aspect of a really expansive argument about the many reasons why we're here speaking the truth every Sunday morning.
0: And because it brings on persecution, it brings on imprisonment in a lot of places around the world. So if you're willing to endure such things as Jesus told us we would, then that's the payoff, is being like Jesus. It's not getting the reward here on earth. I think about apologetics and Lee Strobel, Case for Christ. And I remember when I first heard, this is probably Bible college, and I went to a Christian school, sadly enough, but just hearing, do you apologize or apologetics? What does that mean? It's like, you don't apologize and say, I'm sorry if this offends you. I'm sorry, this is what I believe. No, it's like, no, this is the defense of what we bring to the table. And I just bought my friend Evidence That Demands a Verdict by Josh McDowell, and very similar with the apologetics. And I just love so many historical and scientific facts prove or display how Jesus did it. And it's amazing. And then we have personal testimony, and you're like, well, I know these are the facts and scientific, academic, all those things that are intellectual, but let me touch you on an emotional, personal level. And then you see the two are interwoven, and so incredible that we have that.
3: And there were two books that were mentioned, and Lee Strobel's A Case for Christ was one of them, as And for those listening, if you're looking for an extra biblical expansion of the ideas of the truth of the faith.
0: Yeah.
3: The Case for Christ by Lee Strobel is one. And the other one that was mentioned a couple of different times is titled, I Don't Have Enough Faith to Be an Atheist.
0: Hmm.
3: Yeah. And that one is by Norman Geisler and Frank Turek. And even AI describes it as a compelling argument for the existence of God.
0: Yeah.
3: And so those were a couple of books. I Don't Have Enough Faith to Be an Atheist was another of the books that were mentioned as part of, if you're looking for, a little bit of extra reading to deepen your faith and to help you to defend the faith against some of those questions we have, like, why is there so much pain in the world, and who is God, and why are we here? These books can help to provide you with some answers.
0: Yeah, it's so important that right here on the Living Hope Wesleyan Sunday Radio Worship, we don't just want you to follow blindly, but you can ask questions. And if Jesus is the way, the truth, and the life, you can ask questions, you can do research, and you can find out, wow, he really is worth giving my entire life to. Pastor Lincoln, good to have you on. What are your initial thoughts on defending the faith on what we're speaking of this morning?
2: Well, in Bible school, I had to read a book from the opposing view from a guy named Bart Ehrman, and he is someone who grew up as a Christian and then decided you couldn't trust the Bible, and so he really, really studied it, and he studied the Gospels, and he studied, and anyways, he spent really an entire adulthood figuring out how to disprove the Bible, and he still currently is not a Christian. And the conclusion he came to after studying the Gospels, studying other historical accounts, is that the disciples, or it's that Jesus truly was on earth and was crucified, and then Jesus' disciples, at the very least, were totally convinced that they had seen Jesus risen from the dead. And then, because he says, comparing their accounts, that they must have had a vision that isn't necessarily true, and that's why they thought Jesus rose from the dead.
0: Hmm.
2: That was his conclusion, disproving the Bible. That it's true, but must have been visions and not actually
0: events.
2: Jesus rose from the dead. So that's something I always found fascinating, because if you're going to go out and disprove it, that's a pretty weak argument.
0: Yeah. No, I agree. And I also, I might come in a little bit jaded, but people, Christians, those that attend church on a regular basis, you find that they are struggling as life happens and the rain falls on the just and the unjust. But then you ask, like, how are you doing with, reading the Bible or your prayer life or meeting with other Christians to talk about the truth of the Bible or how it would affect you and how it would impact your life. And I've come across more and more, unfortunately, they say, well, Jeff, I don't have time to read the Bible. Like, I already know what Jesus did and I believe it, but, I'm just struggling through life right now. And so then you bring up what Jesus, through his word, will talk about the hope and the wisdom and the peace that you can have and how he's going to provide and what he's trying to teach you through this. But if it's only, well, God's going to make me suffer, but I get to go to heaven, so I'm just going to struggle through life, that is not understanding what Scripture says. And so we have to make that time to get into God's Word to really figure out what He said, but then how we can apply it to defend our faith, but also for us ourselves. We don't have to be miserable Christians and say, oh, life is such a drag, but at least I'm going to heaven. And so Pastor Lincoln, Church of the Valley, gathers at 5:30 down there in Waitsfield. How would you tell somebody, Pastor Lincoln, man, my life is a mess, and I need Jesus. And you say, well, we'd love to have you at a church service. And they said, no, I don't have time for that. I'm too stressed out with financial stuff. And then you ask them about a small group. Would this time work? No, I can't make time for Jesus. Because how would you respond?
2: Well, I would say, first off, there's this illustration of a guy who had missed church for a while and was struggling, and the pastor came over to his house, and it was winter, and the pastor said nothing, walked over to the fireplace and pulled out a small little ember, pulled it out, put it on the mantle, and separated it from the fire, and slowly that ember that had been red hot slowly got a little cooler and a little cooler and a little cooler. Then the pastor picked it up with tongs, threw it back in the fire, and then back in the fire with other pieces of wood on fire, it caught again. Yeah. And was on fire. And that's a picture of what happens. Sometimes we think, oh, I just don't feel on fire with God, or I can't really make it, and I don't know why I feel so distant from God. And it's like, well, God has prescribed several different things to do, several different disciplines. One of them is consistently reading scripture. Another one is going to church with fellow believers, not forsaking the gathering of the saints. Prayer. But anyways, God also is a God of great grace. And so if you can't make it to church at 9 in the morning at Living Hope Wesleyan, or you can't make it to 5:30 at Church of the Valley, what you can do is there's an internet with just an entire set of sermons that you can find. But then also, if you want to kind of feel closer, most churches do a streaming service of some sort. And so you can find the local church near you and stream that even after their service. And then also, I would encourage people to be really intentional with reaching out to people they know are believers and spending time with them. I mean, everyone needs to shop. Maybe you ask one of these friends, hey, I'm going to have to go grocery shopping fairly late. Would you want to come grocery shop? And while you grocery shop, you talk about Jesus and talk about life. Or maybe you don't have time, it seems, to read your Bible, but you have time to take a walk. So maybe you throw in your headphones and listen to the Bible while you take a 5-minute walk at your lunch break. Or there's ways to make sure that your life includes Jesus, and when you do that, then you have the fruit of the Spirit, which is love, joy, peace, all the things that you're probably searching for when you feel like your life is going haywire or off the rails.
0: That's so good. We're going through Matt Chandler's study, Becoming Like Jesus, on Wednesday nights at the chapel, and he has three key points going through the Beatitudes. It needs deep work, over time in community, deep work over time and in community. When we try to isolate, we find that we do get cold and start to lose that fire. As we continue, Matthew 5, the Beatitudes. Blessed are the merciful, for they will be shown mercy. Verse 7, and as I said, I'm jaded and I need more mercy and grace as I've received to give to others. Explain what mercy means, Lee or Lincoln. If you hear the word mercy, what comes to mind?
3: Well, the classic definition of mercy is showing leniency to someone who doesn't deserve it.
0: Yeah. Lincoln, anything else you want to add?
2: No. He nailed it.
0: He nailed it. In the Greek, mercy means, or comes from, compassionate, to have compassion. And then I love how it says, and I do have it here somewhere, or I just had it somewhere. Yes, sorry about that. Mercy involves thought and action. thought and action. So sometimes just going through that, what is being compassionate? Well, it's truly caring. Well, what is caring? It's action, thought and action. Being merciful requires thought and action. So as we continue through the Beatitudes on Wednesday evenings and at Living Hope Wesleyan Church, today we're looking at, blessed are the merciful, for they will be shown mercy. There's another verse in Scripture that says, forgive because if you don't, what, can you finish that? Forgive because...
2: Forgive for in the same measure that you forgive others, you will be forgiven.
0: Yeah. And then that's pretty hard because there are things that happen in life where we've been betrayed, whether hardships have happened. One of my friends just shared how they just had a friend that committed suicide and they feel so sad, but they feel so betrayed because they thought they were good friends and they thought that they would be able to be available or somebody they could reach out to. And just all the hurt and pain that comes. And too often we just feel like, man, I just wish somebody would reach out to me and then be merciful, for they will be shown mercy. If we reach out to others and allow ourselves to be vulnerable, in turn, people will reach out to us. Pastor Lincoln, going back a little bit, a couple weeks we've been looking at this, have you preached the Beatitudes? Does it come easy, naturally? Lee and I were saying that there's a few of them that seem so counterintuitive, or the wording in the English language, like what does it mean in the original? Because it doesn't make sense necessarily. What are your thoughts on Matthew 5, the Sermon on the Mount?
2: I've never preached it yet, but I will say I love one pastor's description of it was that the Beatitudes are the upside down way of Jesus. That oftentimes we think that in order to win at life and to be quote unquote successful, we have to be knocking others down. We have to, in order to win, that we have to be mean, that we have to, and Jesus goes through them and says, no, really everything you thought you knew about life is upside down, it's wrong, and I've got to flip that for you so that you can be right side up. So that's what I love about the Beatitudes. Then as for being merciful, I was driving the other day, and there was a hitchhiker. It was a little bit later at night. It was dark out. It was probably...
0: 5.
2: Right. And I couldn't quite see the hitchhiker, and so I drove past them. I actually almost hit them, but missed them by like 3 feet, but they were close to the edge of the road so that they could be seen trying to hitchhike. And so I drove past them. And then I immediately felt guilty. And I was like, well, what if that was me and I needed a ride? And it's middle of the night, middle of nowhere in Vermont. How many cars are passing that person? They're also in between towns, so they've probably been walking for a while. So now it's been probably 3 miles. And I'm like, well, Jesus did say... You know, that anyone who clothes a stranger, anyone who helps a stranger is helping me. Anyone who goes and visits someone in prison has visited me. And I said, all right, well, I do call myself Pastor Lincoln. So I turn around and I drive back to that spot. And the guy is hopping in someone else's vehicle. And so now I have to turn my truck around again. And I follow the vehicle and really only goes about half a mile. And the guy gets dropped off and at his house. And he hops out and he's got a bag full of groceries. And he walks into his house all happy at the person that had helped him. And anyways, so... It was covered, but it was a good reminder to me that sometimes we have opportunities that are our opportunities for only a little bit,
0: right.
2: for only a small little bit. And now if I had that heart of blessed are the merciful, for they'll be shown mercy, when I saw him, then I could have been someone who showed mercy there. But instead, I almost, or I kind of... gave that up by hemming and hawing and being like, well, I should get home to my family. What if he asks, what if he's on the wrong side of the road and wants me to turn around? What if, I wasn't living with the heart of the Sermon on the Mount.
0: My friend preached a sermon how God doesn't need you, but he wants to use you. And sometimes we do miss out on blessings or even the thought of entertaining angels. I was talking with Lee earlier before we came on here, and I was sharing that I stopped picking up hitchhikers when we had children. I mean, I used to do it, then my wife's like, please don't. And I've been out of the habit. But Lee, it does not seem uncommon. Share your story of what took place recently.
3: Okay, this was Friday night, and I was on my way home from here. And as Lincoln pointed out, it starts to get dark around 7 o'clock. So I was in Eden Mills and on the North Road, and I'm about 6 miles from home, and I live basically along that road. And I saw somebody hitchhiking, and my first thought was, nobody ever hitchhikes on this road. When I drove by, I slowed down to a stop, and the hitchhiker had to, you know, hoof it for about another 80 to 100 yards to get up to the car. And it was a woman wearing a T-shirt. And my first thought was, I looked at the car thermometer and it said 55. And it was just starting to get dark. And she got into the vehicle, and I said, where are you going? And she goes, Canaan.
0: And that's northeast.
3: Yes.
0: All the way. Borders New Hampshire.
3: And when I got home, I took my little map around, and it said an hour and 27-minute drive from there.
0: We played against Canaan High School in basketball. That's how I know where they are.
2: Wow.
3: So I said, Canaan? And I'm, you know, it's going to be dark in 15 minutes, so... And she said, we didn't talk a whole lot, but she said, my boyfriend threw me out. I'm like, okay. So I'm driving and we're riding, and I said, well, I'll take you up to Lowell Village, and we can go from there. At least that's a place where, I mean, not many people are going to pick you up on the Mines Road. There's just not that much traffic, especially after dark. You better find a place where the opportunity may present itself. As we drove, I turned into my house. I said, hang on just a minute. Let me go inside. And so I grabbed a cotton long sleeve shirt and a baseball cap. I brought them out to the car, and they said, you're going to need these because it's going to get cold, and I don't know how long it's going to take. So into town we get. We're at the intersection of routes 158 there in the center of town. And as we were going down the Mines Road, she goes, I know where I am now. Oh, I said, this is familiar to you? I said, okay, all right. And so I let her out at that corner. Before I did, though, I said, can I pray for you for a minute? Because I'm thinking, A, you're hitchhiking at night in a place where there aren't many people. Two, who knows what kind of character might pick you up. And three, I mean, how many rides do you have to hitch to get to Canaan from there?
0: Sure.
3: It's like you got to go here, then you got to go here, then you got to go here.
0: Yeah.
3: And as they get darker, the traffic gets lighter. So I'm thinking it could be daylight before you arrive in Canaan from here. And so I said, can I pray for you? And she goes, yes. She was very happy to have that.

0: what is it, divine sort of events that happen? Go ahead and explain that out.
1: Well, just to entertain angels, and scripture says, like, we'll do things and we just think we're being kind, but God, not that he's testing us, but maybe it is something where it's like you just entertain an angel because of God's kindness flowing out of you. And so who knows, but what a great story and testimony. I will say, if you are driving and if you are my daughter, do not pick up a hitchhiker.
2: There we go.
1: However, there are opportunities for individuals to show kindness. And in that same thought of blessed are the merciful, for they will be shown mercy, I want to flip to Matthew 18. Now, for myself, when I hear Matthew chapter 18, I think of one thing that is contained within this chapter. But Lincoln, when you hear Matthew 18, what comes to mind, or does anything jump out at you from Matthew 18?
3: Well, I know it's church discipline is, or like forgiveness. Like if you sin against someone, go and make it right. If someone sinned against you, go and make it right. Yeah. Is in Matthew 18.
1: That's what I've always associated Matthew 18 with. I've certainly read the chapter before, but it's like if somebody has sinned, go to that individual, take somebody with you, go as a group, and then after present as church discipline. Then if they don't respond, treat them as an outsider or as a non-Christian, which does not mean like you shun them, that you avoid them. But what do we do with non-Christians? We try to love them into the kingdom, and we show great kindness, and we sacrifice what we want to do to serve them. And that's what it means. But Matthew 18, that's included in here. However, Lincoln, could you read the first three verses of Matthew 18?
3: At that time, the disciples came to Jesus and asked, "Who is the greatest in the kingdom of heaven?"
1: Oh, stop. So Jesus just took time, Sermon on the Mount, blessed are the merciful, for they will be shown mercy. You call this the upside down gospel, the way to follow Jesus. And these knuckleheads, the 12 disciples, what do they ask?
3: Yeah, who's the greatest in the kingdom of heaven?
1: Please continue.
3: He called a little child and had him stand among them. And he said, "I tell you the truth, unless you change and become like little children, you will never enter the kingdom of heaven."
1: In verse 4.
3: Therefore, whoever humbles himself like this child is the greatest in the kingdom of heaven.
1: And that, again, is upside down. It makes no sense at all. When you want the person with the degree, you want the person that has the successful business, you want the people that has the most followers that can help you with influence and campaigning, to become like a little child because he is or she was humble. Humble. And when we looked at blessed are the meek, for they will inherit the earth. Meek, you could also say humble. Why is humility, well, it's so important, but why is it so foreign to, well, all of creation, it seems like? Either of you guys, humility, why does it come so hard?
3: Well, I think part of it is we want our lives to be as easy as possible. And so oftentimes, in order to make our lives easier, well, one way to quote unquote make our lives easier is the less I serve others, the less I have to do. That's kind of what you think.
1: Yeah.
3: Like a few weeks ago, someone asked, "Hey, could you help us move?" And not many people want to take their day off, go help someone unload a huge U-Haul into their new house. And so what are you going to do? It would be easier to say, "Oh, no, I'm busy," than it is to go help someone move for a few hours. And so I think in a way we don't humble ourselves because we are trying to make our lives easier.
1: Yeah.
3: I mean, think about when it's like dinner time and you know exactly what you want. And then your spouse is like, "Oh, I'm not really feeling that today." Well, did your life get easier or more difficult?
1: Yeah.
3: So anyways, there's a lot of times I think it's

0: it doesn't seem as evil to us to just look out for ourselves first. But then what happens is you're in a relationship and you're always looking out for yourself, and then the relationship fails. And that's a whole lot of hard work trying to patch a relationship after you were selfish the whole relationship.
1: Yeah, exactly.
0: And so that's why the upside down, you start with humility, consider others better than yourselves. Let me tell you, when I'm working with coworkers and I serve them first, my day at work actually gets easier.
1: Oh, for sure.
0: When I try to just serve myself, not help anyone pick up anything, not to help anyone with what they're doing, or sometimes someone might act like they're so annoyed that they have to drop what they're doing to go help, even if it's within their job description, it is much harder. They have much harder days than just being willing to help out and saying, okay, I'll help you, and being humble and considering others more than yourselves.
1: I just listened to or am listening to a book by John C. Maxwell, Dr. John C. Maxwell, leadership guru, who actually began as a Wesleyan pastor, had one of the largest churches in the denomination out in California, but now known for leadership. He was sharing a story about when you're 20, you're worried about what everybody thinks of you. When you're 40, you don't really worry as much about what they think about you because you're thinking about your own family. And then when you're 60, you realize, oh, they were never thinking about me in the first place. And I think sometimes we care so much about how we present ourselves that we forget that God calls us to love him and serve others. And you do that not because, oh, God's got to give me a pat on the back, but you do it as an overflow of, man, God's forgiven me, and his grace and his mercy, his peace and his joy are here for me. So it just spills out onto others because of what God has done in my own life. However, and I'm going to point out Lee and Joel, no offense, guys, but just because you guys are in the room, there used to be this thought of, if you're on radio, you were the king of the media world, and people didn't have to bow before you, but it's like, whoa, everybody in the state listens to their voice, and they are so amazing. And you guys probably have more stories than I do. You probably came across those radio hosts that had slightly larger craniums than they probably should have. Why do you think pride easily takes over when God calls us to be humble?
2: The first thing that jumped into my head is from, you know, it goes back to the Garden of Eden and the sin nature that has been imputed onto man. And pride is one of those, maybe the most, the foremost sin that we have. And the opposite of pride is humility.
1: Yeah.
2: Or is it? They're just about complete opposites from each other. And so, you know, we want to be respected. We want to be served, as Lincoln said. And it's, you know, it's good to see yourself above everybody else. Yeah. You know, that's, when you got into this story and you referred to the apostles as knuckleheads, that that was very similar to part of what we learned yesterday when it came to defending the faith, and how in the book of Matthew they are presented as people who really don't know what they're doing.
1: Yeah.
2: And if you were going to, as Mr. Bart Ehrman said, you know, he said they're going to make up this story, or you know, if you were going to write this story, would you write the story where, as your character in it, you don't know what you're doing the whole time? I mean, the Peter is presented as constantly doing the wrong thing.
1: Yeah, right.
2: Until his epistles come out later on after the Gospels, where he really reveals a lot of depth and understanding has been given to him. But that's what Jesus said when he said, you won't wash my feet. He said, you don't understand right now, but you will. And so that's part of the faith process, is not understanding it all, and not that we understand it all, but we understand more than we did 5 years ago or 10 years ago. And through this process, and I mean, the book has so much depth to it that you're never going to get to the end of your understanding. And that is what makes studying the Bible a worthwhile lifelong endeavor.
1: And that's we know where the answers are. And that's why it's so important that you don't just say, well, I'm too busy, I know it's in the Bible, I'm not going to read it. No, sit down and read it. Make that a discipline and a habit in your life. And then learn to reach out, whether it's a local church or Christian friends, to discuss it, to talk about it, to talk about what you've learned and how to apply it in your life.
0: I will say, while Lee was talking, it kind of was a slight revelation to me that the world, in some respects, does honor humility. And I'll give a quick example. Most people you talk to highly value education. I mean, especially in Vermont, education is very important. Anytime you talk about school budgets, it is you would think it's blasphemy to even suggest that maybe the school budget should be cut a little bit, because education is so important from when a child is little all the way through college. So important. Education takes humility. You can't learn something if you think you know it all already. As you go and try to learn, what you're saying is, hey, I don't know this. Someone else knows it better than me, and so therefore, I'm going to learn. And I know people who are humble, maybe even just in the trades. They're carpenters, but they're constantly learning. They're constantly figuring out a better way to do it, or they're constantly figuring out a new way to maybe air wrap a house or whatever it is. They're trying to learn new ways, and that comes from humility. The reverse is also true. There are people full of pride, and so they refuse to learn. The way they did it when they were 18 is good enough until they're 68, and it doesn't matter. And anyone who does it these newfangled ways is just trying to be fancy. That's a pride mentality. So we do value humility even in the marketplace. So it's not like this is something that is like just good for, hey, it's good for church life to be humble. It's good for your relationship with Jesus to be humble. It's a valuable trait in the marketplace to be a humble person who's willing to learn and willing to say, hey, I don't know as much as you. Teach me everything you got.
1: Oh, it's so true. And I have stories from this past week starting that new job over at Harwood Union doing food service. I mean, I've cut vegetables before. I make dinner. I've like smoked meat and worked the grill, and I feel like I do it very competently. But there's so much I don't know that I don't know. And you just go and it's like, hey, just talk to me and walk me through it. Because I'd rather learn than mess up. And I just don't want to drop a tray of muffins because they had raspberry chocolate chip muffins that were amazing. And I wanted one, but the kids ate them all. It's like, hey, what am
0: Rude.
1: I? Anyway, I digress. Lee, as you have stolen my glasses, and I can't tell if it's verse 10 or not. I think it is. Matthew 18:10. Could you read, I think it's 10 and 11 from Matthew chapter 18. As he looks it up, we do thank you for tuning in to the Living Hope Wesleyan Sunday Radio Worship. We are live 6 to 8 every Sunday morning, and then you can upload the broadcast to the church podcast. Just search Living Hope Wesleyan on Apple iTunes, Spotify, or YouTube Music. Verses 10 and 11, I believe.
2: Take heed that you do not despise one of these little ones. For I say to you that in heaven, their angels always see the face of my Father who is in heaven. For the Son of Man has come to save that which was lost.
1: Pretty amazing to think about Jesus in this case referring to the little child that he had presented, that you need to have to be like that child to be the greatest. And too often we feel like, well, when they get old enough to tithe or when they get old enough to sing better, children's programs too often we're like, oh, they're cute, it's funny because they're off tune and they can't act. But God is saying, hey, they are coming with a pure heart to present content in that program, and it's not about so much refinement that it's calculated, but it's bringing a pure heart before God, which is actually the next beatitude. But he goes on in this part of Matthew 18 to talk about Jesus leaving the 99 for the one, that lost sheep, if you're familiar with the story. Lincoln, how old are your children?
0: 3, 7, and 9.
1: So would you say, like when you take attendance at church, do you include them or do you count them as halves? Or do you say like, well, when you're 12, you count as somebody that attends my church?
0: I don't count you until you come up and pat me on the back and say, great sermon.
1: Well, they probably say that often. So that's excellent.
0: No, I definitely do. Partially, last week we had 17 people at our church, which isn't big. 8 of them were children.
1: That's awesome.
0: And so if I didn't count them, I'd have less than 10 last week. So
1: well, that's a healthy church.
0: I gotta count them.
1: Well, it's a healthy church to have multi-generational and just to know that families are welcome and available. So we applaud you and we pray for what God's doing through you at Church of the Valley. Going back to this, don't look down on the little ones. In these final closing minutes of this first hour, Lincoln, how would you say people could do that within a local church setting to acknowledge, but just to lift up and encourage the younger kids there?
0: Well, first off, I would say a person's faith can be made more complete by seeing it through the eyes of children. One of the easiest ways to do that is by attempting to teach the little children. You know, when you're teaching a child and you say, Jesus died on the cross for your sins, and they say, what's a cross? And you go, oh, let me describe a cross. And then you get past that and they say, what are sins? Then you got to figure out how to describe sins to someone that's a kid. You'll realize that your faith needs to be simple for a child. And what happens as adults is we love to complicate faith. We love to make it this theology or that theology or this type of church or that type of church or this type of singing at church versus that type of singing at church. Meanwhile, when you talk to a kid, what's important is knowing that Jesus loves you, that we have a problem, we've sinned against a holy God, we've thought, said, or done stuff that goes against God, and as a result, we need to be forgiven, just like when we disobey our parents and they need to punish us. God needs to punish us, to discipline us. And so Jesus took our punishment on himself on the cross. He took that punishment so that we did not need a punishment, and instead we could be forgiven and spend eternity with Jesus in heaven. And so when you're able to describe it to a kid, you're able to understand my faith is really simple and what God has really done is truly amazing.
1: Yeah, and it's so important that we figure out how to convey that message in a real honest way that's applicable and it's not so, well, spiritually minded, it's no earthly good. And we do thank you for tuning in to the Living Hope Wesleyan Sunday Radio Worship. As you have comments or questions, you can email me, Pastor Jeff on WDEV@gmail.com. 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Jesus, we thank you so much for this first hour. We pray that you would continue to lead us, that we'd make time for you and grow in your ways. In your name we pray. Amen.
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4: With SRN News, I'm Ron Taylor. President Trump has returned early to the White House after leaving Camp David in Maryland. Earlier than expected to arrive, the president shortened his trip at his administration, weighing in as next steps in the war with Iran and ahead of his trip to New York next week for the UN General Assembly. Iran said earlier yesterday that it had conveyed information and conditions to the U.S. through Qatar for ending the war and was awaiting the president's response. The Federal Reserve raising the benchmark interest rate Wednesday for the first time in 3 years in an effort to quell stubbornly high inflation, and the central bank signaled yet another rate hike could be in the offing later in the year. President Trump launching a new unit focused on AI after leading figures in the industry publicly sounded the alarm of the growing technology. AI Force will be overseen by a newly appointed AI czar as well. This is SRN News.
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9: 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You're about to hear the 13th in our series about the Vermont Army National Guard, 1st Battalion, 172nd Armored Deployment to Iraq from June 2005 to June 2006, known as Task Force Sabre. Reintegration. We arrived at Camp Shelby after the long flight from Southwest Asia through Bangor, Maine, to Gulfport, Mississippi, and onto buses for the ride to the training base. Our original timeline for out processing at Camp Shelby was 4 days, which was extended to a week without explanation. I suppose we were good for the economy in Hattiesburg, Mississippi. The transition felt weird. Less than 24 hours before, we had left the combat zone. Insurgents, danger and tragedy, filthy and stinking of feces and burn pit smoke, and came back to green grass, clean sheets and hot showers. We went off post in vans, had dinner at Chili's and drank beer. We ordered pizza delivery and lounged around waiting for our turn to out-process at the Camp Shelby Admin Center. Hurry up and wait. Classic Army. While at Camp Shelby, our state psychiatrist, Colonel Coffin, was on post. He loved soldiers and taking care of them. I remember sitting in a group debrief with most of my Tactical Operations Center team, receiving information from Doc Coffin on PTSD, anxiety, and other post-deployment issues. When Colonel Coffin asked us to share experiences, no one said anything. Nothing. It was still too fresh and raw. Doc Coffin, who I believe understood the gravity of our experience, gave us advice on what to look for. He said whatever was going to manifest would show up in 5 or 6 months. In my case, he was right on. We spent our time at Camp Shelby and in Hattiesburg going to the gym, visiting bars, restaurants, Walmart, sleeping and getting used to the idea of being back in America. No IEDs, small arms fire, ambushes, mortars or rockets. It was quite warm, and I remember cleaning my face with a baby wipe. Even after nearly a week in the U.S. with running water and showers, the baby wipe was brown with the dust of Ramadi. If you were to blow your nose, what came out was brown. Ramadi wasn't just in our heads, it was in our bodies, literally oozing out of us. For some, retaining the dirt of Ramadi and the sediment from burn pit toxins would cost them their lives. We finally boarded the Global Airways charter jet that would carry us home. After taking off, the initial chatter in the plane faded, and most of us were wrapped in our own thoughts. A lot of us took a nap, despite the excitement of soon being reunited with loved ones. I remember the flight attendants treating us wonderfully, with a great deal of understanding, appreciation, and kindness. They were amazing. As the aircraft approached landing at Burlington International Airport, it seemed like everyone on the plane held their breath. As the wheels touched down, we all let out a great cheer, pumping our fists and high-fiving. Even now, it's hard to describe the feeling of having your loved ones waiting for you on the ramp. I hugged my wife and kids, but my youngest, who was about 2 years old when I left 18 months before, was skeptical. He didn't really know me. I just said to my wife, "Let's go home." Most of us took leave before returning to civilian life. We went to the beach in Maine for a week. I drank a lot of beer, got to know my family again. I did not, however, talk about Ramadi. To this day, most of us don't. Being home, as comforting as it was, felt odd. Everything was just so normal. I'd see neighbors and friends who would say, "Hey, Greg, welcome home. How was it?" As if I'd just come back from a cruise or visiting Myrtle Beach. It seemed no one really understood I'd just returned from a combat zone. It wasn't their fault. They didn't know. The most awkward question was and remains, did you kill anyone? At first, I didn't know how to answer or even engage the question. To say that wasn't really my job would have been misleading. After being asked a few times, my response became simply, "I hope so." Next month's episode is called Aftermath. This is Major General Greg Knight for the stations of Radio Vermont.
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2: Good morning. Skies are cloudy right now, 43 degrees. We do have rain in the forecast today, and we'll check the weather in full detail as a part of this look at news. WCAX has a list of events that are taking place today. 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There'll be musical artists all around the capital city today, playing all types of music from indie rock to traditional country. The Porch Fest in Montpelier kicks off at noon today, wraps up at around 5 p.m. And you're invited to get a taste of fall at the Apple Maple Fall Fest weekend at Bolton Valley Resort. They'll have all the fall favorites, apple cider, caramel apples, maple treats, and you can play games and win contests. It's free to go, and it takes place at Bolton Valley Resort from noon until 4 p.m. today. And Fall Into Books, yep, that's the title, at the Autumn Book Fair. There'll be plenty of collectible and rare books to look at, as well as postcards and prints. There'll also be dramatic readings from local authors and talks from historians. It's at the Pierce Hall Community Theater today in Rochester, starts at 10 a.m., ends around 4 p.m. And thank WCAX for this list of events today. In our broadcast game here on WDEV, the Tampa Bay Rays defeated the Boston Red Sox
11: 2-1, so the magic number is still 2 for the Sox. The Sox wrap up their series against the Rays today. Our pregame show will be at 12:40 p.m. in the noon hour. First pitch at 1:40 p.m. Patrick Sandoval will be the starting pitcher for Boston. Griffin Jacks will start for Tampa Bay. In that highly anticipated college football game last night, number 8 Ole Miss defeated number 7 LSU 32-24. The game served as a bitter homecoming for former Rebels head coach Lane Kiffin, who recently departed for LSU and was met, let us say, with an intensely hostile crowd at Vaught-Hemingway Stadium. We'll be back with the weather after these messages.
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11: The weather forecast today does call for a 90% likelihood of rain, mainly after 10 this morning. Afternoon highs expected near 55 degrees with southeast winds 3 to 6 miles per hour. Tonight, mostly cloudy, a 30% chance of rain before 7 p.m. And overnight lows tonight around 44 degrees with calm wind. Monday tomorrow, a mostly cloudy day forecast with afternoon highs near 62 degrees and calm wind Monday, becoming north 5 to 8 miles per hour. Monday night, mostly cloudy, lows around 41 degrees with calm wind. Tuesday, a partly sunny day, highs near 66 degrees with calm wind. Tuesday night, partly cloudy, lows around 41. Wednesday, mostly sunny, highs near 68 with calm wind. Thursday, mostly sunny. Friday, a 30% and chance of showers. And looking into the weekend, starting off good, partly sunny Saturday with highs near 69 degrees. At this moment, 43 degrees here in central Vermont under cloudy skies.
16: 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We've got John Kashner and Wild Leek River's Burton Stonerook on September 26th at the Cabot Town Hall. 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
17: 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We recognize that lives are busy and the document is dense. We get it. 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Attend the hearing at the municipal offices on September 30th, 6 to 8 p.m. The Waterbury Select Board will also hold two public hearings. Why is your input important? The town plan needs to reflect the views of the entire town, so it provides focused policy direction to municipal boards, committees, and staff on the issues that affect your life. You should have a say in that.
18: When we look ahead at Vermont, the challenges of climate change, the challenges of systemic inequality, we need people to work together. Aligned philanthropy has the greatest potential to make the greatest difference. And so the more people who work through the Community Foundation, who turn to us for insight and advice and are part of the community of philanthropy, the better likelihood to actually generate more momentum and increase that sense of potential and sense of connection that exists in place.
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0: 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But as we continue the Living Hope Wesleyan Sunday Radio Worship, the Boston Red Sox broke my heart again. They lost to Tampa Bay. The ninth inning, whatever it was, a walk-off for Tampa Bay. The Boston Red Sox had an opportunity to close in on their playoff security, but now we'll have to wait today, possibly. I think there's some games, well, they have to win and other teams have to lose.
1: But the magic number is one.
0: What time do they play today?
1: Pre-game is 12:35 and first pitch 1:35 in Tampa.
0: And right here on the stations of Radio Vermont, I was happy. The Notre Dame Fighting Irish won last night against Michigan State. I did go to bed early because that game was relatively close, but I said, I need to be a responsible adult. I could check my phone later. And I was very pleased this morning to see that they got that victory.
2: What is early for you?
0: Early? Last night, I think I got to bed by 10:30. So that's
2: nice.
0: So good. For you, do you follow college sports, Boston Red Sox?
2: So I unfortunately follow. I don't follow college sports. I follow the New York
0: Your three
2: Jets.
0: Kids? Oh, you said New York. Okay.
2: The New York Mets.
0: Okay.
2: And I got one team right, though, the Boston Celtics.
0: So. All right. Well, we have plenty to pray for Pastor Lincoln Abel, of which his sports teams is, on the docket.
2: I always say I'm not really a threat to anybody when I'm watching football or baseball.
0: But we do continue. Somebody posted a funny meme how they said they're the only one watching games 158 through 162 of the baseball season now that the National Football League has started. And so that kind of made me smile and chuckle a little bit. But all things sports right here on WDEV, looking at the high school basketball season, Norwich hockey. Hard to believe that those things are just around the corner.
1: Yeah, they're looming.
0: But it is good, but even better. I don't know if my... There we go. Even better. Sunday mornings, you get to begin your week, not just with us, but with the Word of God. And we are looking at Matthew chapter 5, the Sermon on the Mount. Verse 7 was, blessed are the... Lincoln, you have it memorized. Blessed are the...
2: Humble?
0: Merciful.
2: Merciful. Oh, I was...
0: They will be shown mercy.
2: Oh, for one.
0: And then we looked at Matthew 18 in that first hour. And if you missed any broadcast, you could just find it on the church podcast, Living Hope Wesleyan, on Apple iTunes, Spotify, or YouTube Music. But we looked at Matthew 18, how the disciples asked a question, Pastor Lincoln. What did they ask in verse 1 of chapter 18?
2: Who's the greatest in the kingdom of heaven?
0: So they were not listening to the Sermon on the Mount, or at least didn't take notes or had it infiltrate their lives to apply it, which gives some grace for myself and maybe for all of us that when God tells us the first time, it doesn't always stick, but he's very patient with us. And he went on to say, the greatest is not you knuckleheads, but the greatest is a child. And then he goes on to say, don't look down on those that are young. And goes on to say Jesus would leave the 99 for the one. We go down to the parable, and I think, Lee, you brought this up last week. So if you're listening and you're like, Jeff, you're repeating yourself, I would say, yes, I am. But you can email me, Pastor Jeff, on WDEV@gmail.com with other questions and comments, complaints. You can send those directly to Lee. But as we look at Matthew 18, verse 20, Lee, could you read verses 20 through 22?
1: For where two or three are gathered together in my name, I am there in the midst of them. Then Peter came to him and said, Lord, how often shall my brother sin against me and I forgive him? Up to seven times? Jesus said to him, I do not say to you up to seven times, but up to 70 times seven.
0: Lincoln, what is the significance of the number 7? Did Jesus just throw that out randomly? He could have said 1, 2, 3, 4, 5, 6, 7, 8, 9, 10. Why did he choose 7?
2: Well, Peter said 7. And traditionally, you would actually forgive 3 times was like a really decent number that was part of their tradition. So Peter actually upped the ante by going to 7. But 7 is, they say, the final number, or the number completion. Completion. And so you would be circumcised on the 8th day because you've completed 7 whole days. There's a few other things. I mean, 1 week is 7 days. And so, hey, once you've done Sunday through Saturday, you're not going to see a new type of day. It's always Sunday through Saturday.
0: So the law said that you had to forgive up to 3 times, and Peter's saying, well, 7, you know, completion. Yeah. Lee, you're the resident academic. 70 times 7, what are we looking at?
1: 490.
2: Oh, he was ready.
0: Look at that. Of course he is. So talk to me. Do you keep track? Like, do you have a little counter, like your mileage for mileage reimbursement as a pastor? Like, I'm up to 487, Lincoln.
2: I got a notebook for my wife. Each of my kids, I got separate notebooks, and they're all getting up there. So,
0: do you use a Sharpie or a pencil with them?
2: Oh, yeah, Sharpie. Oh, Sharpie for all of them. I'll forgive him, but, you know, it's going in the notebook.
0: So, looking at this, what is Jesus saying when it's not 7? But he says 70 times 7.
2: Well, it is kind of what we were joking about. It's such a big number that if you're truly forgiving these people, then there isn't a record of wrongs. I mean, 1 Corinthians, when talking about love, it says that love keeps no record of wrongs. And so what Jesus is saying, he's saying, you're going to forgive so much, you will have no clue how many times you've forgiven, because you've forgiven that much time, and you're not going to remember. So if you're truly forgiving, then you're not going to know that was the 5th time I forgave that person for that particular sin, or the 6th time, or the 7th time, or the 8th time, or the 9th time. You're not going to know, because you're not keeping records of that wrong.
0: And trying to draw a parallel, at least we are going to, at Living Hope Wesleyan Church, we gather 9 a.m. across the brook. Middle school is the beatitude we read, Matthew 5, 7, Lee. Blessed are the merciful.
1: Merciful. Okay, we're still on that one.
0: They will be shown mercy.
2: Still on that one, Jeff.
0: We are on that one, because we are to continue to forgive. And too often, when you show somebody mercy, you're like, wait, I already forgave you. Haven't you learned your lesson? Or, come on now, it's been like 3 times I've told you what to do. I still need to instruct you on this. And Jesus is saying, yes, be merciful, continue to forgive, continue to guide. Too often, once we become hurt, we become, what's the story? That we are supposed to have soft hearts and thick skin, but too often we get thin skin and hard hearts. And God is just saying, no, continue to show mercy over and over and over and over again. He goes on to explain in this parable what he's saying. Lee, as you alluded to the other week, can you just walk through, either read it or just talk about what Jesus goes on to tell the disciples from the end of Matthew 18?
1: Okay. Well, I'll use his words instead of mine. Jesus said to him, I do not say to you up to 7 times, but up to 70 times 7. Therefore, the kingdom of heaven is like a certain king who wanted to settle accounts with his servants. And when he had begun to settle accounts, one was brought to him who owed him 10,000 talents. But as he was not able to pay, his master commanded that he be sold with his wife and children and all that he had, and that payment be made. The servant therefore fell down before him, saying, Master, have patience with me, and I will pay you all. Then the master of that servant was moved with compassion, released him, and forgave him the debt. But that servant went out and found one of his fellow servants who owed him 100 denarii. And he laid hands on him and took him by the throat, saying, "Pay me what you owe." So his fellow servant fell down at his feet and begged him, saying, "Have patience with me, and I will pay you all." And he would not, but went and threw him into prison until he should pay the debt. So when his fellow servants saw what had been done, they were very grieved, and came and told their master all that had been done. Then his master, after he had called him, said to him, "You wicked servant, I forgave you all that debt because you begged me. Should not you also have had compassion on your fellow servant, just as I had pity on you?" And his master was angry and delivered him to the torturers until he should pay all that was due to him. So my heavenly Father also will do to you if each of you from his heart does not forgive his brother his trespasses.
3: So what I enjoy, a few things. When you talk about the 10,000 talents, that is the equivalent to a few million dollars, if you do it in our... And then the 100 denarii, that's equivalent to about $1,000. That's what we're referring to. I also like in your translation, it said they laid hands, the master laid hands on the servant. And sometimes in the church world, we think about anoint with oil, lay hands and pray. Was that what they were doing? Is that the meaning of this laying on of hands, Lincoln?
2: No, that's not what they were doing.
3: So in this parable, it was, he was threatening the one that owed him $1,000, even though he had been forgiven a few million dollars. And again, a parable, not a true story, but Jesus emphasizing this story to prove a point. It can come across, at least I first read it, a little too unrealistic. Millions of dollars forgiven, and then this guy sticking with knucklehead, he gets so upset about this person that owes him $1,000. When you first read this story, or if you're explaining this story to somebody at church or one of your friends from church, how do you explain God's forgiveness versus sometimes what we feel owed? I know for myself that if somebody said, like, "Hey, Jeff, I'll go to dinner, we'll split the bill," and it was like $95, and I pay 50 and they pay 45, I'm like, well, I paid, you know, 5 extra, but it's okay. But in the back of my head, it's like, well, you know, I did pay 5 extra. And it's like one of those things that it's always in the back of my head, which I need to pray about, and you could pray with me that I'll just say, be merciful. But we keep count of what people owe us, but we forget to realize everything that God has done for us. Talk to me about this story. He was forgiven a few million dollars, but he still was angry about the $1,000 owed to him.
2: Yeah, first thing that comes to mind is I actually owe someone $45. So got to settle that debt. It, of course, is showing that we have sinned against God so much that when he says, yeah, this guy owed millions of dollars, he's reminding us, hey, the debt we owe God is an incredible amount. We owe him eternity in hell, paying for our crimes, eternal separation from him, because he cannot have sin in heaven. And so that's the debt we owe. The Bible tells us that the sin is so great that there's nothing we could do to somehow earn our place in heaven. We can't follow enough rules. We can't somehow sacrifice our way back except with the sacrifice of Jesus. So he has covered our debt, which was Jesus dying on the cross, which is actually more than millions of dollars. If you had $1 billion, if you had $2 billion, if you had an entire lifetime to sacrifice for Jesus, it could not cover the sins that you've committed. And so, in that aspect, this story actually falls a little shy of what we owe God. Then, once God forgives us our debts, our sins, there are plenty of times we go and we tell others they have to pay for the crimes they've committed against us. They've gossiped about us, and they better pay. They better go tell everyone that what they said isn't true. They better go tell everyone that they're so sorry, that they got to go do this and that. And then we think of a sin that someone else committed against us, and we think, they got to pay for that. And this servant in the story laid hands on him, mine says grabbed him, began to choke him. He didn't go to the law. He didn't say, hey, this guy owes me money. He wanted to take care of it all himself. And that also is wrong, because God is saying here, when we forgive someone, it doesn't mean the law doesn't matter. It doesn't mean it doesn't mean that God will not take care of us. It means God's already taken care of us, that justice is God's, not ours, and that we don't have to take justice into our own hands to make someone pay us back for the sins they've committed against us. Because another truth in this story is that the sins, even in the person's life who sinned against us, even their sins are greater to God than they are to us. So if we act like what they've done to us is so offensive, well, they've offended God significantly more than us. So why don't we let the creator of the universe, the all-powerful God, the God who sits on the throne to take care of their sins rather than us? Because we make for terrible judges and juries, especially when we haven't been made judge or juror.
3: And that's an amazing point. Pastor Lincoln, Lincoln Sprague, Church of the Valley, they gather 5:30 down in Waitsfield on Sunday evenings, is the fact that sometimes if they feel like, well, we have to repay the master, then they forget, no, we need to allow God to forgive us for our sins. So instead of looking at a human, we need to look at God for his forgiveness. Lee, could you read the title of this passage in my Bible, the parable of
1: the unmerciful servant?
3: What kind of servant?
1: Unmerciful.
3: In Matthew 5:7 is, blessed are the merciful, for they will be shown mercy. Lee, when you think about this story and you think about, wow, I mean, I would never be like that individual, but too often, not yourself, but probably those that you've come across, you've seen people that like, wait, why are you getting so riled up over something that, you know, it doesn't compare to what you've been forgiven of? How does it impact you when you see a Christian that doesn't understand God's forgiveness, and they kind of are hypocritical in some ways and wanting somebody else to do something that they themselves have been forgiven of?
1: I consider that, and Lincoln spoke quite well about all of the sins that we commit. And, you know, if there was that record of how many times have you used the Lord's name in vain, 70 times 7 wouldn't come close to covering it. I went beyond that. What it is it's an expression of infinite forgiveness.
3: That's what they're
1: implying. And that's an example of what God offers to us, and because that gift is so great, you are, as a Christian, obligated to at least try to offer the same thing to your fellow man.
3: Right.
1: And it really goes beyond the sins that we've committed. Because if I asked you, Jeff, I'll give you $1 million if you give me your right arm.
3: No,
1: you're not going to take it, right?
3: It's my shooting arm.
1: Right. How about your left arm?
3: Maybe a pinky? Maybe.
1: No. Well, all right. So, you know,
2: I'll give you Jeff's right arm for $1 million.
1: And with the idea being that the gifts that we have in a healthy body or a sound mind or the ability to see or hear or taste or touch or all of these gifts that we have been given through our existence. And again, some have more natural God-given talents than others, but we've all been given some. And a lot of times if you're lacking in one ability, like if you are blind, your sense of hearing is better, your sense of taste is more, you know, there's other compensations for what you don't have.
4: Yeah.
1: So we're all given these gifts that are of maybe almost infinite value, but certainly very high value.
4: Right.
1: So when you talk about those 10,000 talents that we owe, part of it is the gifts that we are given in our life in the first place and how we use them.
4: Right.
1: And by wasting those talents, it's also part of what we would owe God in terms of the shortcoming of repaying what we owe him. And you could work your whole life and never begin to repay the gifts that we've already been given.
2: Well, James says, whoever knows the good he ought to do and doesn't do it, for him it is sin. And so that kind of speaks to that you've been given so much and then you failed to do what God asked of you with that. Well, that's sin.
3: And this certainly plays into that, where the one that was forgiven, there's a consequence for him because he did not forgive the debt of someone else. And I think it does not matter how long you've professed to be a Christian or how long you've attended a church or served in a ministry, if we do not act out what God's called us into, there is going to be a consequence for our actions or for our disobedience. And disobedience to God is sin. And it is a stark reminder of, man, we can live in God's forgiveness, but it's going to require

0: believe in purgatory, but if there was a verse that pointed to the concept of purgatory, it would be that you are delivered to your torturers until you're able to pay all that you are due.
1: Yeah, it's kind of crazy, because if you're in prison, how can you pay it off? Because you can't work to pay off a debt. We're looking at the end of Matthew chapter 18. Lincoln, you mentioned it in the first hour as well. And again, this live broadcast is uploaded to the church podcast. Just search Living Hope Wesleyan on whatever platform you listen to. Be merciful. Blessed are the merciful, for they will be shown mercy. This alludes to what you shared in the morning, the first hour of forgive. What do we say about if you don't forgive, or I'm going to forgive?
2: For in the same measure you forgive others, God will forgive you.
1: And that directly, you see that within this parable that Jesus talks about, the parable of the unmerciful servant. And sometimes we think, but whatever, like, you don't know what they've done to me or what we've been through. And I'm saying boundaries are important, but we can forgive individuals where we don't have to be best friends or hang out, and you know boundaries are important. But going back to the importance of forgiveness and just speaking with different individuals, seeing different people and knowing their stories of abuse or addiction or things that have happened in their own lives, it is something that, you know, it's easier for God to help us forgive with something more surface level. But when there's deep hurt, deep wounds, that's when we truly need all that Jesus and only Jesus can give, and that healing from that brokenness.
2: Well, I will say this. If you can't forgive people for the small things, you're not going to be able to forgive when someone commits big sins against you. If you've already been not practicing forgiveness, if you've been holding the wrongs of your wife against her, she was moving around too much last night, and you wake up and you're all mad at her and refuse to forgive her. Then it's going to be really impossible when someone really hurts you to forgive them, because you're already not practicing that. First, practice with the small ones. But then secondly, I do want to kind of draw a line here. You had started talking about it a little bit, Pastor Jeff, that if someone's abused you or if you're unsafe, forgiveness does not mean that you continually allow yourself to be betrayed or hurt, because there's a difference between you forgiving and reconciliation. Reconciliation means you, as the wronged partner, you forgive them and don't hold their sins against them. But then the partner doing the wrong has to confess their sins and turn from them. Otherwise, there cannot be reconciliation. Otherwise, you're just continually going to get hurt. So reconciliation is different than forgiveness. Forgiveness is not holding them, not trying to punish them for what they've done. But then beyond that, you need reconciliation. And so this is really, in Matthew 18, it starts off with Jesus talking about, if your brother sins against you, go show them their fault. And then if they still need help, take one or two others, go with them to point out their faults. And then if they still won't listen, then you go get the church to tell them. And if he still refuses, then you treat him as you would a pagan or a tax collector. Which, how would you treat a pagan or a tax collector? By desperately sharing with them the love of Jesus and wanting them to turn to Jesus. So at no point does Jesus say, you run away from this person who's wronged you and never, ever, ever, ever look back. No, instead he's like, hey, you deal with this head on. You don't ignore it. Ignoring it is not how you forgive. And sometimes that's kind of how I grew up as a New Englander, was if someone's wronged you, you just ignore it for long enough until Like, you go out to breakfast with them, and then you're like, okay, I guess we're

0: past this now. And you just kind of wait long enough and then you're friends again. That's not forgiveness. Forgiveness is going into it, knowing what they did and facing it and still forgiving them.
1: Well, what's that expression that large fences make good neighbors? And I think sometimes we think that, where God is like, no, you can forgive, you can get along. And what I love about Matthew 18, beginning at verse 15, it does not say if somebody has wronged you, share it at a prayer meeting. If somebody has wronged you, you don't rally your friends around you so you have a bigger group taking your side. It says if somebody's wronged you or sinned against you, go to them, which is extremely uncomfortable. I remember, I guess, statute of limitations, is that the right? Well, my son was in high school, and at the time, his basketball coach, we had concerns with. And so I said, Mike, I could, but I'm your dad. Like, you need to speak with your coach. And my son was so nervous, and he asked to meet with a coach, and they met privately. And I think he was a junior, maybe a sophomore, I don't know. He was younger. But I thought it was something so difficult. My son was so nervous about it. But I said, no, you need to do that yourself. And I remember, like, when I was younger, my dad said, you know, I'm your dad. Like, if this is your issue, you need to speak with him about it. And I think so often we need to do the hard things so we can do more difficult things as we get older and do it appropriately. If somebody's wronged you, go to that person with humility, speaking the truth in love, and saying, this is my point of view. Now, there's two sides to every story, and then there's the truth. And so you just try to listen, but speak things out. And if they don't listen, if you aren't learning, then follow what Scripture says. Take somebody else with you, not so you can gang up on them, not as an intervention, but so you can say, hey, Lincoln, will you go with me to this meeting? Because I might be mishearing or misinterpreting what's being said because I have my own filter or I have my own chip on my shoulder. So you can help explain to me what's being communicated. And I really believe if not just church, but people as a whole learn to communicate in that way, things would get resolved much easier and we would all grow out of it. But frankly, we hear something that was said, so we don't know if it was really said to us or not. Maybe it was, but then we're like, hey, Lincoln, did you hear what Lee said about me? Can you believe that? That doesn't sound like Lee, but he said it. And then you're like, what do I do? And the best advice you would say is like, Jeff, you need to go talk to Lee about it. But too often we do not handle conflict resolution, as Scripture says in Matthew 18.
0: Oh, well, part of it is we kind of like having a story to tell everyone. When I was a salesman, they would say that if something good happened to you, the average person tells three people about it. If something bad happens to you, the average person tells 21 people about it.
1: Wow.
0: Seven times as much people. And so I was trained that we want to be seven times as good as our competitors, yeah, was what we were told. You, like, if you think you're like we want our margins to be seven times better. Like, if we are friendly every time, then that's way better, because if our competitors are unfriendly one day a week, well, guess what? They'll tell people about that. So anyways, we wanted to be constantly better. And that's what we do. Someone wrongs us, and we're like, we could go to them, hash this out over breakfast or over a coffee. And generally, in my experience, it is pretty quick. Because let me tell you, so few people do this that when it actually happens, I think both parties are relieved and say, yeah, let's get past this. And then if the one party doesn't want to take part in it, most of the time they'll just ghost you and ignore you. And so it's really hard to do the rest of this. But anyways, and then if they're not around you ever, you don't really, it's not even that awkward. So anyways, there's that. But then also, one of the reasons we don't do this is we would rather complain to 21 people about how that person wronged us. I saw a bumper sticker once on the back of a truck, and it said, ask me how the dealership in blah, blah, blah, California really messed up my life. And that was his bumper sticker. He wanted to let people know, hey, this dealership is the worst. Don't go to them. This is what what they did to me. And so we'd rather tell 21 people about our bad relationship than go to the person we have a relationship with and say, hey, let's hash this out and let's forgive each other and get beyond this.
1: Yeah, it's one of those practical things, too, that my friend was very involved with fostering children and all of that. And too often the church will point at the government and say, well, they're doing that wrong. They should do this better. They need to fix this. Oh, can you believe that we're going to hell in a handbasket and it's a government's fault? And he said, or you could say, hey, there is an issue with children in this state, and we could actually foster and get involved. I loved how he said that not all Christians are called to foster children, but more are than those that are currently are. But too often we want to sit back and point fingers and say they need to get it right when God says, hey, you're the body of Christ. Reach out, get involved, be used of me to not just show mercy, but not just to think about how you would fix it, not just in your thoughts, but in your action as well. And sometimes that means, oh, now I'm responsible. And God says, yes, I want you to take on that responsibility and to allow yourself to find that you are weak, but I will make you strong. And in my strength that you can, well, feel like it's not about you. It's about me through you. And then we can get involved in these ways. Lee, could you read verse 20 of Matthew 18 within the context of conflict resolution? Matthew 18, verse 20.
2: For where two or three are gathered together in my name, I am there in the midst of them.
1: So often, I say it delicately, because many churches, a lot of pastors have taken this verse out of context. They think, hey, there's only two of us at church today, so God promises that he is with you. Yes, because God is everywhere and always there and inhabits the prayers and praises of his people. But this verse in context is, if you are meeting with somebody regarding a conflict that you want resolved, know that God is there with you to resolve that and to bring healing and forgiveness in the middle of that confrontation. That is the emphasis in the context of where two or three are gathered together, I'm with you. It's not, oh, I did not plan appropriately. We only have two people at the church. Hey, God's with us. Well, he's with you, but that's not the intention of this verse. It's, hey, it's uncomfortable. You're nervous. You have to take responsibility for something you did in error. But it's okay, because God is with you to resolve that conflict, because God wants to restore those relationships. And knowing for me, that God wants to restore relationships, so you don't have to be best friends. But this is amazing that God doesn't want us to live in fear of, oh, that person, I might see them at that grocery store. Oh, man, I hope I don't run into them. But we can see and look and say, hey, you know, God has brought a healing and there's forgiveness. And I think it's so important that we understand that God is with us in those difficult conversations, because he wants us to be restored in relationships, for us to himself, for us to others, and for those that we gather together with. Lincoln, in the last few minutes, we just want to wrap up this second hour of the Living Hope Wesleyan Sunday Radio Worship, WDVRadio.com, or on the stations of Radio Vermont, 6 to 8 every Sunday. But when you think about how Christians need to resolve certain conflicts, if we truly understood God was with us in the middle of those, knowing that he wants those restored, I really think we could have stronger, healthier local churches. What say you?
0: So I think we would have stronger, healthier local churches because I talk to so many people who have genuine church hurt, and so they've left the church. And then I've talked to people who have what they would call is church hurt, but it's just one person wronged them and they refuse to offer forgiveness. And the person who wronged them refused to ask for forgiveness. And if they had just gotten together with one or two other people in the room who are wise, they could probably get past it. And they could probably be healthy church members at that church. Instead, we treat it, the old trope is that when someone gets divorced, one of your friends gets divorced, you get either the wife or the husband in the divorce. Like, you can't be friends with both of them after the divorce.
3: Right.
0: And that's how oftentimes we treat the church. There's some hurt, and then one person gets to keep attending the church and the other person doesn't because, well, that person wronged them and is going to the church still. But meanwhile, Jesus offers us an upside-down way of doing it. Rather than ignoring it like culture might have us do, or rather than canceling them like culture might have us do, or not allowing them any forgiveness at all like culture might do. Instead, Jesus says, hey, you actually pursue that person. The passage before we had read how Jesus left the 99 to find the one sheep. And then he's happier about that one sheep than about the 99 that did not wander off. Think about the people who have wandered off in your life. And Jesus here is saying, you go get them. They wander off, you go pursue them, and if you pursue them by yourself, and they say, "No, I'm not gonna ask for forgiveness. I'm not gonna repent." Then you go get someone else from the church, and you go and you pursue them. And then if they still don't, then you get two or three others from the church. Then you go get them. And let me tell you, when you pursue someone consistently over time, then they can't say, that church left me, that church hurt me too much. They'll say, oh, I got to avoid those people because they'll want me at church again. They love seeing me. They love having me in their life. And the same is true for each of us, that God loves each one of us so much that if you have wandered off, if you have gotten far away, Jesus says the kingdom of heaven is near. He has come for you. He's searching for you like a shepherd who loves his sheep. And he would love for you to be found and to come home. He would love for you to know him, the joy, the peace, the love that is found in Jesus.
1: And I think he summed it up in another story where he asked the sick man, do you want to be made well? And for some of us, do we want God to forgive us, to help us? Do we want to have that restored relationship with our friend or somebody we used to go to church with? And God is saying, it's worth it to put your trust and faith in me. Jesus, we do thank you for your love, your forgiveness, your help. We do pray that you would lead us to a community with other believers, whether a local church or a small group or a time of study. God, we just thank you because you care about everything we're going through and all the needs that we have. We ask these things believing in your name, Jesus, because you're holy. In your name we pray. Amen.
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5: Breaking news this hour from townhall.com. I'm Michael Herring. President Trump returned to the White House early yesterday, arriving last night, cutting short his trip to Camp David. He is apparently looking over a new proposal for peace with Iran. The Iranians said they had conveyed conditions to the U.S. through Qatar for ending the war and are awaiting the president's response. The White House says its government-wide fraud crackdown is delivering major results for American taxpayers. Correspondent Bernie Bennett fills us in.
6: The Trump administration's fiscal year 2026 task force docket reports some $245 billion in estimated fraud recovery since January of 2025. Officials say just under $63 billion in fraud was stopped on an annualized basis, with $59 billion recovered through indictments and settlements. The docket lists 25 documented actions, including charges, suspensions, and new policies. Bernie Bennett reporting.
5: James Tallarico's lead in the Texas Senate race may not be as strong as media reports suggest, and new questions are putting his campaign under pressure. Correspondent Bob Agnew reports.
7: Some political observers are challenging a Siena poll showing Tallarico ahead of Ken Paxton, citing its small sample size. They question Tallarico's claims of rejecting billionaire and dark money, pointing to high-dollar donors and Hollywood fundraisers. And an undercover video appears to show a pro-Tallarico PAC paying organizers $25 per voter contacted, raising possible legal concerns. Paxton is demanding answers as the Texas Senate battle heats up. Bob Agner reporting.
5: Russian officials say Ukrainian forces launched over 1,000 drones at Russia this weekend, including hundreds targeting Moscow. The mayor there describes the attack as the largest drone assault on his city ever. The attack killed two people and wounded 20 while also damaging a Moscow oil refinery. More on these stories at townhall.com.
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5: North Korea has launched a short-range ballistic missile toward the sea this morning, according to South Korea's military. The launch comes 2 days after North Korea threatened to bolster its nuclear capabilities in response to U.S. what it calls U.S. hostilities. The missile flew toward North Korea's eastern waters. Hours later, another projectile was launched, but details are unclear. South Korea has boosted its surveillance and is exchanging information with the U.S. and Japan. The launch follows a series of weapons tests by North Korea, even as the U.S. scales back its military exercises. Chileans are feeling the pinch in the cost of living rises, impacting even affordable foods like the completo, the country's version of the hot dog. Official data shows Chile is nearing a recession, with employment at nearly 10% and inflation over 4%. The central bank has cut growth forecasts, warning of persistent economic weakness. News and analysis at townhall.com. College football Saturday, Lane Kiffin's new team at LSU could not deny Trinidad Chambliss, the quarterback Kiffin developed into a star at Ole Miss. Chambliss passed for 363 yards, two touchdowns, and ran for a tie-breaking score in the fourth quarter. As number eight, Ole Miss delighted the crowd that was revved up to beat the seventh-ranked Tigers 32-24. LSU stormed back from a 24-7 halftime deficit to tie the game before Chambliss engineered a 75-yard touchdown drive. The new Lucas Museum of Narrative Art opens to the public Tuesday in Los Angeles. The $1 billion project has become the life's work of Star Wars creator George Lucas and his wife Melody Hobson. The museum features a mix of populist and fine art, including works by Norman Rockwell and Banksy. Outside, visitors can see sculptures like Princess Leia choking Jabba the Hutt from the movie Return of the Jedi. More on these stories at townhall.com.
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11: Good morning and welcome to The Flatline. I'm your host, Rick Hughes. And for the next few minutes, please stay with me. Just a short time, 30 minutes of motivation, some inspiration, a whole lot of education, and no manipulation. Because we don't try to con you. We're not trying to hustle you for money. We're just trying to give you some information. Hopefully, it'll help you verify and identify the plan of God for your life. So thank you for listening to The Flot, F-L-O-T, The Flot Line, The Forward Line of Troops, F-L-O-T. What we're talking about is establishing a main line of resistance in your soul based on the Word of God so that you can stop the outside sources of adversity before they ever become the inside source of stress. It was in 1967 when I was given my very first Bible. You may have one. That was my first one, 1967. It was just a small New Testament Bible given to me by a Christian football coach from the University of Alabama. He was there in the Bible study the night I accepted Christ as my Savior. He gave me some instructions. He said, go home and read the book of St. John. When I began to look at what John wrote, it seemed like God knew all about me, but I knew very little about God, that was for sure. Having competed in sports for several years, I knew one needed a plan, if you expect to win, that is. And that small New Testament became my new playbook. In the New Testament, I found how to live my new life in Christ. Of course, I needed a coach to guide me, and it was then that my Lord directed me to a great pastor teacher who could explain so much to me concerning what God expected out of me and what He would provide for me. So my new coach was a pastor. And he would start every Bible class with these verses I'm about to read to you now. Hebrews 4:12. For the word of God is living and powerful and sharper than any two-edged sword, piercing even to the division of the soul and the spirits and of the joints and the marrow and to the discerner of the thoughts and intents of the heart. To that verse, he would add this verse, study to show thyself approved unto God, 2 Timothy 2:15. A workman that needeth not to be ashamed, rightly dividing the word of truth. So let's start with that Hebrews passage there. In Hebrews 4:12, the word of God is alive and powerful. Some people think Paul wrote that. Some people think Barnabas wrote it. Some people think Apollos wrote it. I don't know who actually wrote it, but it's an accepted piece of scripture and it's part of our New Testament Bible. So let's answer a couple of questions. What does the author mean when he says the Word of God? Today, that phrase, the Word of God, would refer to what we know as the canon of Scripture. It contains all that God intends for us to know at this point in time. So if you possess a Bible, you have a book through which, if you have a Bible, then you have a book that we know as the canon of Scripture. It contains everything God wants for you. So you don't have to go out in the forest and sit under an oak tree to try to hear God. If you'll just open that Bible and start reading, you will hear God through the written Word of God on the pages of that Bible. Now there's one danger you must be aware of. If you are indeed a Christian and you have unconfessed sin in your life, the Holy Spirit is quenched and grieved, and thus the volume of hearing God will be shut off. You will not be able to hear God speak with sin present in your life. So be sure to confess that sin before you try to read the Word of God. The reason is simple. Our Lord Jesus Christ said the Holy Spirit would be your personal mentor and He would guide you into all truth. He said that in John 14:26, quote, but the Comforter, that's the Holy Spirit, whom the Father will send in my name, He will teach you all things and bring all things to your remembrance, whatsoever I said to you. My pastor used to insist that before we began to study the Word of God, we have a moment of silent prayer. We go before the Lord and name any personal sin that may be in our lives so we didn't quench or grieve the Holy Spirit. And that's what I suggest for you. How could you possibly hear what God's trying to say through His Word if you have the speakers turned off? So before you attempt to study the Bible, the Word of God, make sure you are in fellowship with God by naming any known sin that might be in your life. The writer then went on to say, the Word of God is living and powerful and sharper than a two-edged sword. That Greek word for living is zao. It means to be alive. And this is a metaphor, meaning it's full of vigor, it's fresh, it's strong. But I want you to know that the Scriptures have eternal endurance. They last forever. When you get to heaven, there will be a Bible in heaven, I assure you. The Word of God will be there. Isaiah 40 says, the grass withereth and the flower fadeth, but the Word of our God shall stand forever. No one and no living thing can ever nullify God's written and preserved Word. And when you live by the instructions given in Scripture, you also will have internal endurance as well. Beginning with salvation, which provides eternal life, and ending with your transfer from time to eternity, where you will live a fantastic life in heaven. In 1 John 2:17, and the world passes away, and the lust thereof, but he that doeth the will of God will abide forever. There's your promise. And what is the will of God? Jesus said it. This is the will of the one that sent me, that you believe in me whom he has sent. In Revelation 21:4, and God shall wipe away all tears from their eyes. There shall be no more death, neither sorrow nor crying, neither shall there be any more pain. For the former things will all be passed away. That's your eternal endurance, if you obey the Scripture. The writer also went on to say the Word of God is alive, and he said it's powerful, powerful. The Greek word energeis, sounds like we get our word energy, means it's active, it's operational, it's effectual. The truth of the Scriptures are so powerful, and he listened to this carefully now, it's so powerful that it can cause conviction, guilt, or remorse. As a matter of fact, one simple Bible verse could be so powerful that it could bring a man to his knees or to his senses. The most powerful thing known to man, to those of us who are alive today, is the gospel of Jesus Christ. That's the most powerful thing ever in the world today. Romans 1:16 says, for I am not ashamed of the gospel of Christ, for it is the power of God unto salvation to everyone that believeth, to the Jew first and also to the Greek. Nothing else could change your life forever except the gospel. That's the power of God. It's alive and powerful, sharper than a two-edged sword, the writer said. Used as the most powerful military weapon possessed by the Roman army, it's called a machaira. A machaira, it's a double-edged sword. This sword was very short, only about 24 inches long, and suited for close-order combat. Unlike the bigger swords, such as the ramphaia used by the Thracians, which was straight with a single cutting edge, a long, powerful long sword, but only could be effective when swinging in one direction, the machaira, the Roman sword, the two-edged sword the writer talks about, could be used swinging to the right or to the left or pointed straight ahead. So two Roman soldiers standing back to back could defend in a complete circle. So the Word of God can divide the soul and the spirit, the Bible goes on to say. The Word of God is alive and powerful, sharper than a two-edged sword, piercing even to the division of the soul and the spirit, and the joints and the marrow. Well, what does that mean? Well, this is obviously a reference to the inner life of the believer. We know all of us have a soul. You got one, I got one. And I was talking one time about soul, some guy started dancing. I'm not talking about rhythm and blues. I'm talking about an inward being, the invisible you. This will live forever. Your soul never dies. It's composed of mentality. It's composed of volition, your choice. It's composed of a conscience and I think a self-consciousness as well. In other words, you can pick yourself out with 10 other people in a mirror. You would know which one's you. You have self-consciousness. This soul that we're talking about, alive and powerful, sharper than a two-edged sword, dividing the division of the soul and the spirit, this soul is eternal and never dies. And it will reside in your new resurrection body if you, in fact, are a believer in the Lord Jesus Christ. In Matthew 16:26, for what is a man profited if he gains the whole world and still loses his own soul? Or what shall a man give in exchange for his soul? You know, when man was originally created, he was created trichotomous. Trichotomous, that's a big word, T-R-I-C-H-O-T-O-M-O-U-S, trichotomous. It means he had a body, he had a soul, and he had a spirit, three of them. As a result of the fall of both Adam and Eve, they became dichotomous, not trichotomous, dichotomous, meaning they had a body and a soul. What happened to the spirit? Well, this is because man suffered spiritual death when he sinned. In Romans 5:12, wherefore, as by one man sin entered into the world, and death by sin, and now death is passed on all men, for all have sinned. Thus the human spirit was lost, and mankind received a sinful spirit, a sinful nature. And 1 Corinthians 2:14 describes all the human race as being psychikos, soulish. Listen to what that verse says. The soulish man, the man that doesn't have a divine spirit, he cannot understand the things of the Spirit of God. They are foolishness unto him. Neither can he know them, because they are discerned by the human spirit. Now, the only way you can get anything from the Word of God is to have the Holy Spirit teach your human spirit. When someone believes in Christ, the Holy Spirit, in fact, restores the human spirit in what we call regeneration. He's born again. Thus, eternal life is imputed to the human spirit, where that Holy Spirit now resides. So the Christian has a body, a soul, and a spirit. The unbeliever is psychikos. He only has a body and a soul. So in 1 Corinthians 2:12, now we have received not the spirit of this world, but the spirit which is of God, so that we might know the things that are freely given to us from God. Which things also we speak, not in the words which man's wisdom teaches, but which the Holy Spirit teaches, comparing spiritual things with spiritual things. The only way that you'll ever be able to understand the Word of God is to allow the Holy Spirit to teach it to you. That's His job, because the Bible says in 2 Corinthians 2:14, the natural man receives not the Spirit of God. They are foolishness to him. Neither can he know them, because they're spiritually discerned. When we hear God speak through His Word, through the Bible, the Scriptures, it can separate our thoughts from human viewpoint. Sometimes we call this evil. It's referencing the invisible part of man, his soul and his spirit. That's not evil. That's good if you've got a soul and a spirit. So when the Scriptures speak, it can separate the human spirit. The lost man doesn't have one. It can cause him to see what's evil. Sometimes because he doesn't have that spirit, he buys into the evil concepts, like salvation by works, spirituality by works, maybe some different sort of religion. But his soul, the spirit, the Word of God, puts up on a block on the activities of the sin nature unless you override it by negative volition. So again, I want you to listen carefully. I'm going to say that again. When we hear God speak through His Word, through the Bible, through the Scriptures, it can separate our thoughts from human viewpoint thinking, sometimes called evil. Evil is referencing the invisible part of man, and the Word of God puts a block on those activities of the sin nature, but you can override it. You can be a Christian, and you can override the Word of God by saying no. That's called negative volition. And you probably have done that. You know you shouldn't do certain things. You know the Bible tells you you shouldn't do that. And you said, no, I'm going to do it anyhow. That's the problem. That's sin. That quenches and grieves the Holy Spirit. So the Word of God is alive and powerful, sharper than a two-edged sword, piercing even to dividing soul and spirit, and joint and the marrow, and a critic of thought and intents of the heart. Man, did you hear that? Of the joints and the marrow. What does that mean? Well, you know what a marrow is. It's inside the bone. It's that soft tissue which fills the cavity of bones. The Word of God can cut through the joints and the marrow. You know joint pain. I guess you have it like I do. It's like arthritis. Sometimes it can be very painful, as you know and I know. The wonderful thing about the Word of God is its healing abilities. Scripture can heal a broken heart. Scripture can calm a nervous soul. But it can also expose hidden sin that needs to be eliminated. So what does it say? It's a discerner of the thoughts and the discerner of the thoughts and the intents of the heart. You hear that? It discerns what you're thinking. It can see what you're thinking. The word discerner, or the Greek word kritikos, means a judge. It comes from the word krino, meaning to judge. The word of God exposes your motives. It exposes the desires of your heart, why you do what you do sometimes. A discerner of the thoughts and intentions of the heart. The thoughts. What is the thoughts? It means your deliberations, your considerations, why you do what you do. You very seldom do you do anything without thinking about it first. You have a plan. You think you want to do something. You consider it, think it out, and you do it. And the Word of God is a discerner of the thoughts and intentions of the heart. The intentions is the word ennoia, N-N-O-I-A, E-N-O-I-A. It means your purpose and your considerations, why you do what you do, or what you're about to do what you're going to do. So the thoughts and the intentions of the heart, the cardia, this is where you store the Word of God. It's the literal heart is not what we're talking about. The literal heart pumps blood, but the spiritual heart pumps Scripture. It pumps the Word of God. So the believer can, in fact, live the spiritual life. This is where it takes place. So you hear it in the nous, the mind, and then you live it in the heart, the cardia. Listen to what the psalmist wrote in Psalm 26:1. Judge me, O Lord, for I have walked in my integrity. I have trusted also in the Lord. Therefore I shall not slide, verse 2, 26, Psalm, examine me, all right, listen, I want you to pray this prayer tonight, examine me, O Lord, and prove me, try my reins and try my heart. There it is. In Jeremiah 17:10, I, the Lord, search the heart. I try the reins, even to give every man according to his ways and according to the fruit of his doing. So the Word of God is alive and powerful, sharper than a two-edged sword, piercing even the dividing asunder, the soul and the spirit, and the joints and the marrow, and is a critic of thoughts and intents of the heart. Now the next verse. Study to show thyself approved unto God, a workman that needeth not to be ashamed, rightly dividing the word of truth. 2 Timothy 2:15. That's the second verse my pastor would quote. And that's the verse I'm concerned with you. I came on this radio show. We book time on this air. We pray for people that are hungry to grow, people that want to grow, people that are looking to grow in their life, people that are willing to study, to show yourself approved unto God, people that need not to be ashamed, rightly dividing the word of truth. Notice that word study is an imperative mood verb. That's a literal command from God. This Greek verb demands that you concentrate and you apply. I mean, after all, how can you apply what you don't know? And how can you know what you don't learn? Thus, your volition is involved in setting your priorities. So I suggest studying under a well-qualified pastor, one who knows the languages and who is faithful to make priority number one, teaching you the mechanics to the Christian life, thus enabling you to be an effective witness and glorify God to the maximum. Study to show thyself approved unto God. Not disapproved, not a failure. Get it right. Do not misrepresent God. This is what I see happening so much today. Young Christians with enthusiasm start some kind of blog, some kind of TikTok, YouTube, and start trying to teach the Bible and don't understand what they're trying to teach. You must understand the Bible, such as dispensations, church age, what gifts are functioning today, which gifts don't function today, what's passed away, what hadn't passed away. You have to understand eschatology, what the future holds, the rapture, the tribulation, the millennium, and much, much more. Spiritual enthusiasm, it is not a license to preach. As a matter of fact, the absolute worst thing you could ever do is to misrepresent God, and that's exactly what organized religion does. Rightly dividing the word of truth. Again, 2 Timothy 2:15. Study to show yourself approved unto God, a workman that needeth not to be ashamed. Rightly dividing the word of truth. If it can be rightly divided, it can be wrongly divided. In other words, it's very easy to get it wrong if you don't know what you're talking about. And I hear it constantly, over and over and over again. people that get it wrong. People get mixed up. People don't teach it correctly. And there's nothing worse than misrepresenting God. You want to get yourself in trouble, then start saying something that God doesn't approve of, God doesn't say. And presuming every time a pastor gets in the pulpit, he's assuming to speak for God. And he's not. He may be speaking for himself. I don't know. So remember that. Those verses are critical for you. The Word of God, the Bible that you have maybe in the back window of your car, get it out of the back window. Put it in your lap. Take it home and read it. It's sharper than any two-edged sword, and it pierces even to the division of the soul and the spirit. That's inside you, your invisible soul and your born-again human spirit, and to the joints and the marrow, and is a discerner of the thoughts and intentions of the heart. And then 2 Timothy 2:15, study to show yourself approved unto God, a workman that needeth not to be ashamed, but rightly dividing the word of truth. There's so much there for you, so much for you to understand. And I ran through that really fast. We got some bad weather outside the studio here today. You may hear some of it, but what I'm concerned about is you. You know, we make stuff available for you all the time. 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It's not hard to find. 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And you can also get us on the podcast. 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And so if you understand how to work the podcast, you can listen 24/7 regardless of what part of the world you're in. It's available. Now remember, I'm not a pastor. I'm an evangelist. My job is to point you towards a pastor. If you don't have a well-qualified pastor, and if you're interested in learning the Bible, studying the Bible, getting under the mentorship of a well-qualified pastor, let me know. Contact me, and I'll direct you in the right direction to where you can find that person. But the number one thing is for you to know for sure that you have an eternal relationship with God through Jesus Christ our Lord. So as we wrap up the show today, I have to ask you that one question. Have you been born again? Have you in fact accepted Christ as your Savior? Do you believe He's the anointed Son of God? Because if you don't, then you do not have eternal life. Nothing you can do can earn it, because the Bible says there are none that are good, no, not one. The Bible goes on to say that all of our good works are like filthy rags in God's eyes. Can you imagine that? Never drinking, never smoking, never dancing, never cussing, and thinking you're going to go to heaven because you're good? You don't go to heaven because you're good. You go to heaven because of what Christ did. That's why the Bible says, He that knew no sin was made sin for us, so that we might be made the righteousness of God through Him. That's how you go to heaven, through Jesus Christ. And that's why the Bible says, if any man's in Christ, he's a new creation. Old things are passed away, and all things become new. So how about you? Would you like to be a new person? Would you like to have eternal life? Would you like to have a relationship with God that you don't have? Then it's as simple as praying a simple prayer. You can call on the name of the Lord right now. The Bible says, whosoever shall call upon the name of the Lord shall be saved. And you can pray anywhere, anytime. Just don't, if you're driving down the road, don't shut your eyes. But I know people that have prayed driving down the road. I know people that prayed in the bathtub. I know people that prayed on the couch. I know people that prayed in church and asked God to save them. You won't feel anything. You won't see angels fluttering down and playing on harps. But what you have is the truth of the Word of God, where it promised that He would never forsake you. He would never leave you. But you must come to Him. He's a gentleman. He'll wait on you. If you're not sure whether or not you have eternal life, I encourage you to pray right now and tell God the Father you're believing in the Lord Jesus Christ. If you'd like to hear more about our Flatline radio show, you can always go to our website, as I said. All of our shows are stored there, and you can listen to any of them. We also provide the transcripts. It's our pleasure to bring this information to you. I love doing this, and we continue to do it. This is show 1,100. That's 1,100 Sundays we've been on the air. And we've expanded our reach now. Over 250 radio stations across America are listening to this broadcast this morning. I may not do a very good job, but that's not... No, don't worry about that. The Holy Spirit handles that. As long as I can get the scripture out there and teach you, and the Holy Spirit will feed you. Feed you out of the, and you notice what I did. I didn't give you any human viewpoint. I fed you out of the Word of God. The Bible. Living. Powerful. Sharper than a two-edged sword. Cutting even to the division of the soul and the spirit and the joints and the marrow. And as discerner of your thoughts and the intents of your heart. And that final verse again in 2 Timothy 2:15. Study to show yourself approved unto God, a workman that needeth not to be ashamed, but rightly dividing the word of truth. I pray this show today has helped you. I pray this show today will encourage you to grow in the grace and the knowledge of your Lord and your Savior, Jesus Christ. That's why we're here. And you can reach us anytime, like I said, by simply calling 800-831-0718. If you do call and get an answer machine, be sure you leave your name and number and your message very, very slowly so we can understand it. Don't talk too fast or we won't be able to hear it. And I may even answer the phone myself if you give us a call. But I'm not a counselor. I'm an evangelist. I'm not here to solve your problems. I'm here to point you to where the answers can be found in the living Word of God. I'm so glad I can bring this to you. So glad the Lord gives me the opportunity to do this. And in spite of the storms outside the studio here today, we pray that God has spoken to your heart and God will reveal things to you that you haven't seen before. So what about it? You want to be that person that rightly divides the Word of truth? It's time to get with it. Okay? Well, thank you for listening to The Flatline. I pray you come back next week, same time, same place. And until then, this is your host, Rick Hughes, saying thank you for listening to The Flatline.
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5: Good morning. Happy Monday. It's Brad Perlin, your host, Vermont Viewpoint, here at WDEV in Waterbury, Vermont. Felt like fall out there this morning. Went out to the barn, fed the sheep. They were happy. They still had water from last night, which is unusual. So maybe they're not as hot. A hot summer, they were drinking lots and lots of water. It was chilly in the farmhouse this morning, so that was something. Nice ride in. And we have a great show today. We're going to be talking with Suzanne Seymour, who Suze is the sign you see all over the state. So we'll learn more about her campaign for United States Congress as an independent to represent the people of Vermont. 9:45, I'm going to talk a little bit about my journey to Quebec City these last few days. I was up in Canada and had an amazing visit there and had gone with my grandparents when I was about 4 or 5 years old and visited sites that I had been to way back when, and I actually can remember some of them. Then we'll be talking with Elliot Greenblatt with AARP Fraud Watch, and Craig Meads joins me. He's the marketing director of National Street Rod Association, and they have a big event of street rods at Champlain Valley Expo this weekend. So, whole lot going on. But with that, I want to welcome in studio Suzanne Seymour. Suze.
6: Good morning.
5: Good morning to you. So we were chatting off air. You live up in Highgate now, but you're a Fairfaxian.
6: That's right.
5: So I know Fairfax a bit, beautiful community, and you're running for, you're an independent candidate for U.S. House of Representatives, and I'm just, we like to, and then we'll talk about the many hats. You have so many hats, you must not even have room on a hat rack.
6: I love hats.
5: Yeah. So, were there influences early on that sort of got you going on all this journey of yours?
6: The political journey or just my life
5: in
6: general?
5: Just in life, yeah. Mm-hmm.
6: Well, yeah, I mean, it's interesting to sort of reflect back on one's life and wonder how you got from point A to point, you know, Z.
5: Well,
6: I'm not actually at Z yet, but there's so many more chapters.
5: Yeah.
6: But I think, you know, growing up in Fairfax was a wonderful experience for me because, you know, my father packed us up in the VW bus. He lived in Massachusetts. I was actually born in Massachusetts. So I was 3 years old when we came here. He was an original IBM guy.
5: Uh-huh.
6: And here we are. So he didn't want us, I think, to grow up in the city. He saw what was happening with the decline of the manufacturing plants in Haverhill, where I was born, and decided he wanted a better life for his children. So he didn't know anything about a lot of things, but he figured stuff out. He was an engineer with IBM, and he was in failure analysis. And I think, actually, I received the same gift to be able to, you know, he was looking at computers that were broken, trying to figure out what was wrong. I, on the other hand, am a massage therapist now, and I have a very similar intake form in my mind, I guess, about looking at people's bodies and figuring out how they got this way. So when it comes to politics, I think, you know, I'm going to bring that same strength to understanding what's wrong with the system, how we can make it better.
5: Was your dad a white shirt IBMer? Was he early enough in his career?
6: Yeah, I seem to remember him just wearing like a nice shirt to work and coming home like that. Yeah.
5: Yeah. So going through the school systems in Fairfax, you had a serious head-on collision,
6: mm-hmm.
5: Which, where were you in that part of your life, though?
6: That was very recent. That was 4 years ago.
5: Okay.
6: It was, just a beautiful day, and driving my Toyota RAV4, and a construction truck came around, a roofing company with a full trailer of roofing debris, came around a blind corner, and 50-mile-an-hour head-on collision. He was texting. He also had no license, and he had no insurance. I mean, it's just a really interesting day. But somehow I survived with 12 broken bones.
5: Mm-hmm.
6: You know, the doctors said it's a miracle that I lived. And, you know, I did see the lights while I was in the hospital. So it is giving me a lot of spark to, you know, appreciate every day and what you make of your day.
5: Yeah. So that moment of collision, you had a, am I going to even make it moment,
6: oh,
5: right?

0: family did.
1: Yeah.
0: And, you know, I was in the hospital for 1 month and in ICU for 5 days. And I never lost any sense that I was, you know, that I never thought I wasn't going to make it. Let's put it that way.
1: Yeah.
0: From the moment the person opened up the door after the collision and said, I've called 911, you're going to be okay. As soon as I heard those words, my first instinct was, oh, my God, I lived. So once that happened, I feel like I had gone through the worst of it. But I was actually in quite critical condition with the broken leg, and I was slowly bleeding out, basically, and I did not know that. So the fact that I lived just gave me a lot of energy to go forward with life. And, you know, I worked through the physical therapy program for almost 2 years, with aqua therapy and then, you know, land therapy, and never lost my sunny disposition that I was going to be a survivor of this accident and the system, you know, because I saw a lot while I was in the hospital about how people give up. It's very easy to give up.
1: Yeah, you do see that. And being a massage therapist, you had a better idea of your body and sort of how healing could work.
0: I did have a better idea, but I'll be frank, Brad, like there was no preparing for what I had to go through. There was no manual on how to get through it. The doctors and the PTs were great with me, but there was a limited edition on what they could tell you going forward. It was sort of a journey of self-exploration.
1: Which we have in life, right? We, you know, and we hope to grow with it.
0: Oh, I'm growing with it.
1: So early on, you were an entrepreneur, Domino's Pizza, at 24 years old.
0: Yes, that was first stores,
1: Yeah, how'd that happen?
0: Well, let's see. I took a job with Domino's in Burlington, mostly because there really were no jobs available at the time in the 80s. It wasn't my, you know, career choice. I always wanted to be a guidance counselor, but that didn't happen. Unless you can call the guidance I gave to all the people who have worked for me throughout the years.
1: That is.
0: It is.
1: Yeah.
0: And so, you know, Domino's just offered an opportunity. They were expanding, you know, like crazy during the 80s. And, you know, it was a corporation, a worldwide corporation even then, but a smaller one. And so they were opening up stores all throughout New England. And I jumped on that bandwagon. So we opened up stores, and then I had an opportunity to become a franchisee in New Hampshire. So I took it.
1: Yeah.
0: You know, you wouldn't be able to do that probably today. Today they, you know, require large amounts of money to get started.
1: Right.
0: But, you know, we had a money person in New Hampshire, and it was just needed people to work.
1: Yeah.
0: And that was me.
1: How cool. Yeah.
0: It's kind of fun, actually. You know, you got a company car, you got your profit sharing.
1: Yeah.
0: A lot of things that, to a young person who's just making it, you know, that seems like an advancement. And so.
1: Yeah, no, for sure. So you have also been a radio host. You obviously have a radio voice as well. So tell us a little bit about that.
0: Well, I have always enjoyed chatting. I don't know if you can tell, but working on the radio is sort of like making a dream come true. I had always sort of envisioned different things in my life along the way on what I wanted to be when I grew up.
1: Yeah.
0: And being on the radio was one of those things. I had a show called The Naked Truth down in Northampton, Mass., where we did, you know, political commentary and satire. It was me and a couple other people. So that was fun. And it was during the George Bush years, so we had a lot of opportunity for creating satire over those years.
1: Yep.
0: It was like Saturday Night Live on the radio.
1: Cool. Yeah. Sounds very fun. We're talking with Suzanne Suze Seymour, independent candidate for U.S. House of Representatives, November election coming up. There are several folks in the field running. And we're going to talk more with Suzanne after this. Take a short break. This is Brad Ferland, Vermont Viewpoint. here at WDEV in Waterbury, Vermont.
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0: back. 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Vermont is struggling. We all know it. 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It's time for change. 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
4: Yeah, that's why her writing is so hot.
5: Good morning and welcome back. This is Brad Ferlin, your host of Vermont Viewpoint here at WDEV in Waterbury, Vermont. Little drum action beating us in here. We're talking with Suze Seymour. She is running as an independent candidate for U.S. House of Representatives. Been talking about your path and journey. We have to talk a little bit about being a comedian too.
6: Go right ahead.
5: It's brave, right? And what brought that about?
6: The stand-up comedy?
5: Yeah.
6: Well, let's see. I was in my 50s, and I had just returned to Vermont after a divorce. And I think for a lot of people who go through a later life ending of a relationship, it can be a really tough time.
5: Of course.
6: And, you know, just being in your 50s anyway is sort of a particular, you know, plateau where you say, what am I doing with my life? I'm definitely at the halfway point, for sure.
5: Yeah.
6: And what do I want to do with the rest of it? So I found myself, you know, really in a desolate and lonely sort of introspective period. And I ended up going to a show where I ended up doing my very first show when I met some ladies that were having like a private affair, like a private comedy thing. And I was talking about one of my favorite topics, which is, you know, why in the United States of America, where there's no discrimination against sex or gender, why is it illegal for women to take their shirts off in public?
5: Mm-hmm.
6: And this is just a conversation that I'm having.
5: Yeah.
6: And they were like, oh, my God, that's amazing. Will you come to our show? And will you do a whole thing on that? And I said, well, I'm really not a comedian. And they said, well, you can practice at our place. And so I did. And honestly, it was the words "a star was born" occurred because people responded so well. And I was so beloved after that night. It was probably the best show of my life almost, but it really kind of got me started from there. And then I started hanging out at Vermont Comedy Club and doing a lot of open mics, Nectars, and all sorts of places around Burlington, and became a regular, actually, at the comedy club.
5: And how much prep do you have to do? Do you have to, like, keep thinking of material, practicing it, and then really being disciplined on stage? Or are you just, like, go with the flow, wing it?
6: It's a little bit of both.
5: Okay.
6: I do write jokes, but what I found was that my life had already provided so many jokes, so much opportunity.
5: Every time I look in the mirror.
6: Well, there you go. So, yeah, I was always a person who was quick quick on the fly for responding in sort of a funny way with people. So, but taking it to the next level and then becoming a stand-up required a lot more work than I would ever have guessed.
4: I bet, yeah.
6: And because you don't really, you know, 10 minutes of free-flow talking is different than 4 seconds of responding to your comment.
4: Yeah.
6: So
4: was comedy, it can be, was it a defense mechanism or a protection for you in your life at all as well?
6: That's an interesting question. I would assume, like all young people, you know, comedy is an opportunity to sort of deflect.
4: Yeah.
6: I think that I'm a pretty strong and stable person, but, you know, when everyone's young, going through difficult periods, and I definitely had my own, you know, I do think maybe it starts there.
4: Yeah.
6: So, you know, but that's more sarcasm, too. Like, sarcasm is a great deflection. And
4: right.
6: I was very good at that, too, when I was young.
4: Yep.
6: Now that I've matured, you know, I think it is more of a discipline to keep your jokes above board. If you're talking about deep topics, you have to sort of set the stage for your what you're going to talk about and then move from there and come back to it. So comedy for me is a bit philosophical as well.
4: I saw Dick Gregory. I don't know if you know the name. He was a comedian and activist. I saw him actually at Harvard in Boston in the 70s. And he was so funny, but once he had gotten his arms around you, then he started punching you with the political stuff. It was just brilliant, right?
6: It's a lot of intellect that goes into writing jokes, and to make it a one-hour show or a 30-minute show, you know, is quite more cumbersome than one would anticipate.
4: And I would imagine that there are some things you think are hysterical and people are deadpan, and then some things you didn't think would be funny at all.
6: It's true. I mean, there are, you know, it's your audience. That's always the thing, whatever your audience is. And you can have a show in Franklin County that goes over great, that won't go over great in Chittenden County.
4: Right.
6: And the opposite is true as well.
4: So we talked off air, I'll say that again, about your political journey, and it was life, not politics. You hadn't run for other offices, but now you are running for independent candidate for U.S. House of Representatives, which is a big deal to represent Vermont.
6: Mm-hmm. And
4: so what's the passion behind that?
6: Well, I think like a lot of other Vermonters, you know, it grew out of frustration with what our elected leaders are doing or not doing. And I think many of us were waiting for some superhero to show up out of the blue that would begin to speak what many Vermonters are feeling and suffering, and they don't feel like it's reflected in the voices that are out there right now.
4: Yeah.
6: So that's part of the reason why I jumped in. You know, is it time for Super Sues? I think it is.
4: Okay. So the incumbent, when her first run, I think there was like $1.5 million put into that campaign, and was pretty high amount of out-of-state money, special interest. How do you combat that kind of sort of name recognition and influence that had?
6: Well, that is a great question, because I am learning as I go, but I think the answer is, without that kind of super cash, which most Vermonters would say they don't like the influence of in Vermont anyways.
4: Yeah.
6: Without that kind of, you know, large donation, which I would not accept, by the way. I'm not going to accept political action committee money. You have to then develop a brand that spreads like wildfire through the woods of Vermont, where people are calling your name and want to put your signs on their front lawn. And yes, we are just getting into this. You know, June 1st is when I decided to run. So it's a short period of time before this election. But I feel strongly that, you know, good gossip can spread almost as fast as bad gossip, and this old horse is still running. So we've got 50 days, I believe, till the election.
4: Yeah. it's sort of spread Fred, spread Sue's.
6: Yeah, that's exactly it. Fred Tuttle is actually an inspiration for me.
4: Yeah.
6: Because, you know, that was his journey of traveling around Vermont and people just talking about him. And, you know, I'm just a regular person. So I think when... I was very upset that to learn that, you know, regular people just don't get involved in politics because it costs a lot of money.
4: Yeah.
6: And also it takes a lot of time, and most people have lives or jobs, which I have both. But I feel strongly that this is a very special endeavor, and that we have to speak very loudly about what's wrong here. And there's a lot wrong.
4: Yeah. And there is a lot of Vermonters who are feeling the pain of the world right now, I would say, financially and otherwise. So
6: I would, too.
4: So Super Sue's, I think you said something like that. You have a cape. And I was in Quebec City. I actually saw a telephone booth you could have changed in.
6: There's one in Franklin, so that's pretty close by.
4: How about that?
6: Uh-huh, and it's working.
4: No kidding.
6: Yes.
4: Wow. The old Franklin telephone.
6: Yeah.
4: Yeah.
6: It's up there.
4: Yeah. How about that?
6: Well, we are doing a tricycle tour. That's to answer your question about what are you doing to combat.
4: Yeah.
6: We're doing this tricycle tour. So after the car accident, I was an avid biker, and I realized that I would never bike again. So I bought because I broke my leg, and I have metal now in my leg. So with that said, I brought an electric tricycle, and we're using that electric trike right now to get the message out of Sue. So I'm available and willing to go to any place in Vermont where people would like to meet me.
4: Nice. We're talking with Suzanne Sue's Seymour. She's a Highgate resident now, from Fairfax, Vermont. In most of your formative years, running as an independent candidate for U.S. House of Representatives. We're going to take a short break, but we'll come back. We'll talk a little bit more about your bicycle tour and what you're hearing from Vermonters and what's important. This is Brad Ferlin, Vermont Viewpoint, here at WDEV in Waterbury, Vermont.
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8: Breaking news this hour from townhall.com. I'm Michael Harrington. President Trump returns to the White House earlier than expected after leaving Camp David in Maryland yesterday.
9: FoxNews.com says Mr. Trump's return comes as the administration weighs its next steps in the war with Iran. The president's early return also comes ahead of his upcoming trip to New York for the UN General Assembly. Iran says it has revealed conditions to the U.S. through Qatar for ending the war and is waiting for President Trump's response.
8: Correspondent Andrew Stewart. Several of the nation's largest left-leaning voter engagement and racial justice organizations are facing deep funding cuts and staffing cutbacks. Here's correspondent Bob Agnew.
10: The shortfalls are setting off alarms among Democratic strategists who are betting on high turnout efforts this fall. Their financial woes are surfacing just as voting is getting underway in a midterm election that will determine control of Congress for the final 2 years of President Trump's term. In response, the Democratic National Committee says it's making what it calls historic investments in organizing what may be an uphill battle to get out the vote. Bob Agnew reporting.
8: Saudi Arabia has confirmed that Yemen's Houthi rebels tried to attack his capital with a ballistic missile. It was the first attack targeting Riyadh since the escalation in fighting between the Iran-backed Houthis and the Yemeni government backed by the Saudis. The statement late Saturday by the Saudi-led coalition fighting the Houthis came long after the early morning attempt, which the coalition says was successfully intercepted. A new lawsuit claims that Anthropic, OpenAI, SpaceX AI, and Google illegally agreed to slow their AI development. Filed in U.S. District Court for the Northern District of California, the lawsuit argues this coordination violates antitrust laws and reduces consumer value for paid AI subscriptions. More on these stories at townhall.com.
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8: French President Emmanuel Macron and Canadian Prime Minister Mark Carney are set to meet to deepen economic and security ties on a northern Atlantic archipelago. Macron arrived in the French territory yesterday. He emphasized the importance of strengthening bilateral ties. Carney recently embraced the idea of Canada becoming the European Union's first associate member. This move also comes as Canada seeks to reduce dependence on the U.S., Macron aims to secure oil and gas supplies amid global market disruptions. Hong Kong has held a state funeral for the city's first post-colonial leader, Tung Chi Hwa. Tung, a shipping magnate and chief executive from 1997 to 2005, he died on September the 8th at the age of 89. His casket was draped in a Chinese flag as it was brought out of the funeral home today. During his tenure, he faced numerous challenges, including the SARS epidemic. News and analysis at townhall.com. Here's a look at the week ahead on Wall Street.
12: Markets are getting updates this week on the housing market and jobs. The government releases data on sales of new homes for August on Thursday. That report also includes contracts for homes that are under construction. The U.S. housing market has been stymied as rising mortgage rates make it more expensive to buy a home. The weekly average rate on a 30-year fixed-rate home loan climbed to just below 7%. That's the highest level in more than a year and a half. The U.S. will also release its weekly report for new unemployment claims on Thursday. New claims for unemployment are an indication of how many workers are being laid off. Seth Sutel, New York.
8: The NASCAR playoffs yesterday, Joey Logano led the final seven laps at Bristol Motor Speedway after seizing the lead from Carson Hocevar, who overshadowed him after the race. Branch 23-year-old got into a slugfest on the fence with Ryan Blaney. More on these stories at townhall.com.
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21: 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We recognize that lives are busy and the document is dense. We get it. But we want to get it right, and it's critical to hear from you. Get a copy of the plan now on the town website, in the municipal office, or read it at the Waterbury Public Library. The introduction chapter has navigational tools to help guide you. 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Please document your thoughts by completing the feedback form found on the Planning Commission's portal, or write Neil Leitner, Waterbury's Planning Director. Attend the hearing at the municipal offices on September 30th, 6 to 8 p.m. The Waterbury Select Board will also hold two public hearings. Why is your input important? The town plan needs to reflect the views of the entire town, so it provides focused policy direction to municipal boards, committees, and staff on the issues that affect your life. You should have a say in that.
4: Good morning and welcome back.

0: without you. We are talking with Suze Seymour, independent candidate for U.S. House of Representatives, driving an electric trike around Vermont, stopping, talking to people. What are you hearing from people? What are they saying?
1: Well, people, first of all, are just blown away that, you know, I have this beautiful electric tricycle with a big purple flag on it. Vote Suze, U.S. Congress. What, you're running for Congress? What? You know, so that in and of itself is interesting, that people will stop you and ask you questions. You know, I was in Montgomery near the covered bridge, and a lady just pulled over and just started chatting with me in her car.
0: Nice.
1: We were on Church Street the other day, talking to, you know, people who were eating, just, you know, just driving the bicycle up the street, and they'd be like, hey, come over here and we'll take a picture together. And, you know, they tell you their latest feelings about the election.
0: Yeah. And what are they saying? Is there an angst out there?
1: There really is. You know, I think even though people haven't heard of me, when they meet me, when they hear what I have to say, or they're just, even if they don't know me and haven't even talked to me yet, they say, I am so glad someone's running against the incumbent.
0: Yeah.
1: So that gives me a lot of hope, because there seems to be a lot of disappointment in my opponent's performance.
0: So I hear a lot from our incumbents at that level, two senators and a representative, about all the things that are wrong, right? They go to town meeting, they say, we've got this problem, we got this problem, this problem. So how, Suze, are you going to be more of the let's fix this kind of thing?
1: Well, I am kind of a fix-it person, and I think when you have a small business, you have no other recourse but to solve your problem. You know, there's not a lot of money when you have a small business, and I think that's true of, you know, even being like a farmer. You know, like our industries here in Vermont are generally small businesses and or locally owned, family owned, and so you have to figure it out yourself. And big daddy government isn't always going to be there to help out. Now, if we have big daddy government to help out, we should try to, you know, utilize that as best we can. So my solutions are, you know, practical. I think we need to find out, you know, where the money's going. So I very much think audits are necessary. Audits in, you know, the IRS, audits in education, you know, the Medicare system, even right here in Vermont, I think there's a lot of problems. So that's one solution. The other one is, you know, people are very upset about the drugs, the open drug use, the amount of money that's going into supplying needles to addicts.
0: Yep.
1: And, you know, being on Church Street just on Sunday, we saw people shooting up in a little tent encampment right on in the little park there, right across from the Flynn, where there were 100 people standing in line, you know, going into the Flynn that just didn't even look over there to see this happening. So there's a lot. I don't think that's compassionate. I don't think it's compassionate to allow people to stay addicted. You know, there's got to be treatment for them. I also think that when people fall to that low level, and what I heard when talking to a lot of the homeless people on Sunday, which I did, that there is a disease of loneliness that I felt coming from them. Because doesn't that make sense when you're so lonely that you would allow these other spiritual diseases like alcoholism or drug addiction to really take you over? You know, and so the solution would be, we need to enforce the laws that are on the books, where you can't have a tent in the middle of a city hall park, where you can't be sprawled out in front of Nectar's passed out for 2 hours, which is what I saw when I was there. You need to give people a different solution. So they need not just a bed, not just a meal. They need hope, and they need help to get out of the squalor that they're living in, the despair that's coming from them. And I think Vermont has a great opportunity for that, because, you know, in the old days, they used to have things called sanitariums or sanity sanity areas. Mm-hmm. And a lot of them were women, actually, in the old days. Mm. And I used to say it's probably because they just gave birth to 10 children and lost their minds. But then they would go to these sanitariums out in the country, and they'd wheel them out, and they'd look out into the forest, at the mountains, and eventually their minds would come back to them. I think Vermont has a lot of those, that particular vista beauty that we need to, for people to heal their minds and their bodies, and that they need to become productive. You need to get your hands in the earth. I think, you know, regenerative farming, people, you know, being able to have a purpose in life, that they would get their hands back into Mother Nature and start to heal their bodies, their minds, and their spirits, and also help out the farming community. So that's a solution. You know, I've got plenty of solutions.
0: Yeah.
1: And when people are running for office, I think they should provide solutions, not just complain about who's in office that they don't like.
0: So if you win, you'll be at the federal level. How do you become a House of Representative member and then help Vermont? We see our representatives go, but we don't always know what they're going to bring back to us.
1: Well, I was asked once, like, what committee I would want to be on if I made it, and or I should say when I make it, because I think there's definitely something that's going to happen, whether it's this election season or another one, because I'm not going to stop. I'm not going to stop talking about these issues for Vermont and raising the alarm, you know, because somebody has to do it.
0: Yeah.
1: So the answer was, I think small business is something I'm really interested in.
0: Yeah.
1: And so providing the money back for small businesses to really thrive in Vermont, that's something that you can do on the federal level. Also working to, you know, reduce restrictions, I think, with farmers so that we can have more opportunities for the farms to grow. I'd like small farms to be the focus for Vermont. I'd like to get more young people here raising families, having an opportunity for, you know, homeschooling or independent schooling, and providing that within the farming culture.
0: And housing.
1: We have a lot of empty barns.
0: Mm-hmm.
1: I think we should be retrofitting those, you know, for 30 apartments. Or as I saw in a city warehouse, they put like 30 small pod houses in for the people who, you know, didn't have houses. I think small tiny houses could be an answer, too, for the farmers, because they need help, and yet there's no housing for their people. So yeah. Having more federal money available for that kind of housing would probably be the first step. But I'm really big into, like, bringing back the old duplexes or triplexes of days gone by, because, you know, my grandparents actually lived in one, and my father and his brother owned the property. So they lived upstairs. My grandmother lived downstairs. My mémé, because I am French. And, you know, the other two units were rental income. So in today's world, you have an elderly parent that needs your help. You have, you know, adult children that can't move out because it's too expensive. So I think if you had like a triplex opportunity again, and we were building those kind of structures, that property would stay in your family. You'd have a lawn. You'd be able to grow some food and, you know, maybe still have rental income and still keep everybody within the family close by but in separate quarters.
0: So we talked about you had a lot of hats, massage therapist, comedian, radio host, writer, community leader, National Honor Society, Vermont Catholic Youth Council president, Winter Carnival chess champion you're proud of, executive director of LGBT Coalition. You've got a lot of hats. What is it going to, why are Vermonters going to say, hey, Suze is the one, she's a superhero, let's let her fly in and help the day?
1: Well, I think it's going to require more than just displeasure with the incumbent and or the Republican candidate. I think, you know, people will have to say, I'm an independent spirit. as a Vermonter, and I believe in the independent spirit. You know, it's the two-party system that has a lot of the money and influence with the media. And as I said to you off air, you know, the media has not been as friendly to putting out any stories about me. So we are fighting against a big machine. I don't even like to use that word fight. Yeah. Let's just say that it's a steep
0: challenging
1: for an independent. Yeah. So for Vermonters, you know, I think we really are doing grassroots advocacy here, where people have to say, it's time for a different kind of voice in Washington. It's time for a real Vermonter to represent Vermont. And I'm going to count on that. In fact, I'm going to put all my chips on number 7 and say that is the roulette wheel that's going to land right there.
0: Yeah. Well, we wish you the best of luck. We're glad you're on WDEV. We welcome you here.
1: Thank you. WDEV has been great, and so has WVMT.
0: Awesome. And where do they find more information about you, Suze?
1: Absolutely. Our website is the letters, RUOKVT.com, because Vermont is not okay, and that is the question of the day.
0: Okay, so if you don't feel okay, go to Are You Okay? And find Suzanne Suze Seymour, independent candidate for U.S. House of Representatives. Thanks for joining me this morning.
1: Thanks, Brad.
0: We're going to take a short break, and I'll be back talking a little bit about my journey north to Quebec City. And then we have Elliot Greenblatt and Craig Meads with the National Street Rod Association. This is Brad Ferland, Vermont Viewpoint, here at WDEV in Waterbury, Vermont.
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4: Hi, I'm Senator Scott Beck, Vermont Senate Republican leader. Vermont is struggling. We all know it. 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

0: to the crescendo ending. Thanks, Lee. This is Brad Ferland, Vermont Viewpoint, here at WDEV. We're talking with Chief Warrant Officer 3, Matthew Tatro. He is the commander of the 40th Army Band, and what exciting music that is. I mean, it just must be joyous to play and see audience reaction when you do so.
1: Definitely. It was a great experience to see the joy that can come across people's faces when they hear a song that they relate to or excites them. It's one of the great things about being a musician.
0: Yeah. So if somebody is in the tank division of the Army, they don't bring their personal tank to work. It's Army issued. What is it like for instruments? Are there Army instruments issued, or do people bring their old clarinet from their dad's day?
1: No, we have professional level instruments that we will sign out to our soldiers, as well as providing all of the other equipment they might need, such as reeds or stands or ligatures and so forth. So we provide everything, and as I said, they are all professional quality instruments, and we're constantly reevaluating what we have and updating. So when we talk about sound equipment, you know, we look at what is some of the newer technology and what do we need to replace to help support what we're trying to accomplish in our performances.
0: So my dad's clarinet he bought in New York City in probably the late 40s or 50s, and it's an old wood clarinet. What are clarinets made of nowadays that are Army issue professional quality?
1: They're still wooden clarinets. Generally, it's out of grenadine wood. The thing that makes them more professional quality is the key structure, the pads that are used, some of the valve components for brass instruments, just the brass and the coating that's on there. And then when we talk about like mouthpieces, there is some, you know, better, well, there are quality. It's hard to like mouthpieces change depending on personal style. So usually what we do is we work with the soldier to say, what is it that you would like to play on or what are you used to playing on that's going to help you achieve the best sound? And we usually go with that. So as opposed to saying like, here is this mouthpiece that everybody's going to use.
0: Right. Right. Very personal then. Yeah. That's awesome.
1: Yeah.
0: So what about, you're playing all these amazing arrangements that you're putting together for concerts and stuff. What is the practice regimen for you? Do you have to rigorously do a lot of practice?
1: So we structure our drill weekends so that all of our ensembles have time to rehearse as an ensemble, but all of my members take time outside to just maintain their skill and work on individual things as well. You know, my soldiers and musicians are excellent players. A majority of them play outside in community ensembles or small groups. So they're always, most musicians are always playing and maintaining their skills. So, but when they're with me on a drill weekend, that's when these different smaller ensembles and the concert band and marching band, that's where we have a time to rehearse as a group and help prepare and for the upcoming performances that we have.
0: Wow, it's a lot. It sounds like in a really glorious way, and I appreciate what you're saying. Over the years, I've interviewed a lot of musicians and sort of asked them about that. You know, how much, you know, have you played together much and all that, and often they're so professional that they just fall into place quite naturally. Is that what you're saying as well?
1: Yeah, you know, one of the things I'm constantly amazed at as a musician is the ease that musicians can work together. Music is such a universal language, and once you understand it, you can join somebody that you've never met and still make music together because you have that fundamental understanding of music and what it means. I think, you know, Wynton Marsalis, I believe, said that music is a language, and it allows me to have a conversation with another musician because we speak the same language without even knowing each other. And that's one of the best things about these partnerships that we have with Republic of North Macedonia and Austria and Senegal, is that we all speak the same language. And it's easy for us to go and integrate with them, or for them to integrate with us, mm-hmm. and still make wonderful music, even though we've never worked together or met prior to that.
0: Yeah, so it's a real international holding hands in such a beautiful way.
1: Yeah, and that's one of the best parts of these partnerships, is that because there's such a common understanding and bond in music, it really helps to strengthen the other bonds that are being developed in those relationships.
0: So what about if you go to North Macedonia and they are playing some music that you've absolutely never heard before? It does that happen, mm-hmm. first of all? And is that challenging to learn some international stuff that you've never even taken on?
1: Generally, no. Because the foundation is so common. It's like in Western music, quarter note is a quarter note. Mm-hmm. And our musicians are so talented that they can come and just look at it and sight read it and not have to have heard it prior to that.
0: Wow.
1: And so if you know a quarter note and this is the note that you need to play, then that's what you play. And I've done it many times where I don't know the piece that we're playing. But because I know how to read music, and I know that it's such a commonality that I can play this music. And then at the end, it's like, oh, that's what it sounds like. That's pretty cool.
0: Hmm.
1: And so that's you know, universal language aspect, is that we can travel and integrate and be able to play music that we've never heard before and still make it sound good.
0: It's funny because I was more a play-by-ear clarinet player and struggled more with the quarter note reading. So if I heard it once, I was much better at it than just sight reading. So we're going to run out of time, but can you just give us the rundown on today? And it's once they're in, it's all free, right? They get to hear you. But what are the events today for you?
1: Yeah, so for today, you know, we start at 12, and I have a brass group that's going to be performing outside the Expo Center starting at 12. And then I have a woodwind group that will be inside at the Garden Center at 12 as well. And then at 1 o'clock, our rock band Iron Sights is going to be performing on the Steve Boehner stage until 2. We participate in their parade starting at 3. And then the brass group will be back at the Garden Center inside the Expo at 4 o'clock. And our rock group Iron Sights will be performing again on the Steve Boehner stage at 4:15.
0: That's awesome. What a great day for fairgoers. A great bonus on a Monday. I think the weather's going to be fine. So,
1: yeah. And, you know, another great part of today is that we're finishing up Navy Week. So an element of the Navy Band is going to be performing at the Expo in the fair as well, in one of the other buildings. So there'll be another military band that people could experience as well.
0: Wow, that's great. Well, I really want to thank you, Chief Tatro, for joining us, for your talent, for helping our kids in Vermont on their journey with music, and just for this looking at sort of the beauty of music and how it has some harmony internationally around the world, and you're part of that. So thank you so much.
1: Well, thank you for having me today. It's been an honor to talk about the 40th Army Band and the Vermont Army National Guard. I'll talk about this anytime.
0: sounds great. Well, we'll have you back. Good luck today. Coming up is Patrick Lay, Burlington International Airport Director, Nick Longo. He's going to talk about a lot of the exciting things there. We'll be back right after this. Brad Ferland, Vermont Viewpoint, here at WDEV in Waterbury, Vermont.
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0: Good morning. Welcome back. This is Brad Ferland, your host of Vermont Viewpoint here at WDEV in Waterbury, Vermont. A little bit of a fog coming from St. Albans this morning. I was out in the barn feeding the sheep, giving them water, throwing them hay. They munch away happily. And I get on the road, and there's this long line of cars from St. Albans to Waterbury, but get here safely. We were just talking with Chief Warrant Officer 3 Matthew Tatro. They will be at the Champlain Valley Expo today, playing a multiple concerts during the day, starting at noon. So if you're thinking which day to go to the fair, today is a great day to do it. And here are some of them. And Chief Tatro also mentioned that the Navy band will be playing some to finish up Navy Week, which we talked about last week. But now I want to welcome to the show from Patrick Leahy, Burlington International Airport Director, Nick Longo. Good morning and welcome.
6: Good morning, Brad. Thank you again for having me.
0: You must have a long business card if it's Patrick Leahy, Burlington International Airport, Nick Longo.
6: Yeah, you know, we went through an amazing new rebranding a couple of years ago and have a beautiful new logo. And what I like best is we love to call ourselves the Leahy BTV Airport. So shortening it up a little bit.
0: Perfect. Perfect. Makes your wallet a little lighter, too, or something. we want to talk about the airport and all the exciting things that have been going on. But our listeners like to know about our guests, and many people know you from your long tenure at the airport, but not everybody does. So you are a little bit of an aviation geek, I would say, and
6: I would agree with that. Yeah,
0: you have mild enthusiasm for the trade, but when did that start, Nick? When, you know, were you a little boy with model airplanes, or what? Where did it all come from?
6: No, you kind of hit the cliche mark, but that's okay because it's an important part of my past too. But yeah, you bet. My room was filled with plastic model aircraft from everything. So my interest in aviation was very, very early on. You know, my flights and my parents encouraged me were really, really, when I was probably 14 years old. I joined the Young Eagles program and also the Civil Air Patrol, which Vermont has an amazing branch of that. But yeah, it started really early before high school and just kind of carried through, both into college, which I studied extensively, aviation programs, and beyond. So it was fun.
0: And in that journey, you became an air traffic controller. I think were you in New York City for that?
6: Yeah, I was at what's called the New York Center, or New York en route control center, and it was high altitude traffic mostly, so about 8-10,000 feet and above. It was just outside New York City, about 50 miles outside of the city on Long Island, but I was there for a couple of years controlling air traffic in the New York, Baltimore, and Philadelphia areas.
0: So one of my best friends was an air traffic controller. His dad was in Burlington in the 50s and 60s and 70s.
6: Oh, wow.
0: And I remember him saying that it was an incredibly intense job, that sometimes he would have, you know, multiple airplanes oftentimes coming in at once, and he was, you know, doing all of the direction, bringing them in, and very stressful. Did that get better with technology, or was your heart pounding throughout the day?
6: You know, I think there's a lot of challenges with air traffic control right now, but I got to say that the women and men of air traffic, including those at the Burlington Air Traffic Control Tower and the Terminal Radar Approach Control, which is underneath of that tower, That's what really air traffic control is about, right? There's so much technology. There's improvements and logistics and politics all throughout, but it takes a sharp mind and an amazing person to be an air traffic controller. And yeah, I think technology has certainly helped in it, and hopefully it can help even more in the future. But it takes a lot of practice, a lot of training, and certainly technology to make it better. And I would say yes, since the 50s and 60s, there's been quite a few changes.
0: And a calm demeanor, I imagine. You have to have the confidence of helping people when they really need you.
6: That's right. The confidence of knowing what to do, knowing what the regulations are, knowing what to do, when to do it. And you're right, in a calm and professional way, yes.
0: So from air traffic controller, you obviously didn't decide at that earlier than that that you wanted to be a pilot, a commercial pilot or whatever, but you are a pilot now, not for recreational flying. How was that in the early years, getting into a plane, doing your first solo flight and all of that?
6: Yeah, you know, that's actually what I wanted to do when I first started. And I think maybe many of us in the aviation field probably share.

0: dream event for a high school kid. Well, how fun that is. And tell us about the perspective from the air. What are you seeing that most of us don't see?
1: Yeah, it's pretty magical. Like, you know, obviously we all, especially in the state of Vermont, we all see the beauty of the state, and you know, from the mountains to the rivers and the lakes. But getting up there is really something special. And I have to say, not just me personally flying, but taking my children up and flying and seeing their expressions. I was just talking to my son about this the other day. He chose a picture of when he first took the controls of the aircraft for the first time. Didn't know what to do, but I took a picture of him flying our 1959 Cessna 172. And, you know, it was such a memorable experience. And in the background is Ticonderoga and Lake Champlain. And it is just something spectacular. And I think all of us, many of us may have experienced commercial flight, but being able to control where you go and what you see in the front of you is just something unforgettable.
0: It's funny you say that. I've flown in commercially and been not much higher than the top of Camel's Hump, looking down from the airplane and going, wow. First of all, I've climbed that mountain many times, but there it is, you know.
1: Yeah.
0: And I don't know how, I mean, it seems close, but I'm sure it's not. But it's fascinating.
1: Flying from up here, I've gone to Portsmouth and Boston and Providence, and just flying across the landside countryside into the city areas is quite amazing, including over Camel's Hump.
0: Yeah, so you know where you are because you have electronic guidance systems, but when you're looking out of your airplane flying to Boston or someplace, do you kind of go at moment in time like, where am I? I don't even recognize anything down there.
1: If I do, I would never admit it to my passengers. there's a lot of training that, of course, goes into flying and pilotage. Seeing what you see on the ground and understanding where you are based on maps and things like that is important.
0: Yeah.
1: Supplementing that with GPS and other navigational aids that are all across the country that help identify where you are and how to triangulate where you are is trained and something pilots learn how to do. And in any industry, whether you're talking about pilots or air traffic control or airport management, redundancy is incredibly important. So having backup systems and ways to be able to find where you are, multiple ways of doing that is truly important. And it's three-dimensional, right? It's not just flying. You need to understand the airspace and where you are, not just laterally, but vertically as well. And there's different rules for every altitude that you're at. So it's really, really important to understand where you are.
0: Yeah, being very alert. And I've been watching some videos because they just pop up on YouTube. But what I'm impressed with is the aircrafts that I'm seeing in these YouTubes are the pilot is constantly moving the wheel to adjust and the throttle to adjust. Mm-hmm. It's just constant adjustment, which seems remarkable to me.
1: Yeah, absolutely. Little changes here and there. You know, as you step up into more complicated aircraft, of course, there's things that can help you, like autopilot and those types of things, as we all know it by that name. But there's lots of different things that help with that. And like you said earlier, when technology is more and more advanced, as it has been, even since I started flying, you know, 25 years ago, it's different, and there's more advantages to it. And the bottom line is, it's just as important to understand the basics of flying before you get into those advanced methods. And, you know, even if you can't get in the air, there are some incredible programs out there.

0: on computers that you can learn some of these basic concepts and simulate some of this, and it's quite realistic.
1: Yeah, very exciting. We are talking with Nick Longo. He is the airport director of Patrick Leahy Burlington International Airport. We're going to talk about a lot of the things that are happening there, exciting new terminal and new service starting and all sorts of events at the airport that have been in their history since 1903. This is not that long after about 18 years after the Wright brothers flew an airplane, Burlington established an airport. So it's pretty remarkable. We're going to take a short break. This is Brad Ferlin, Vermont Viewpoint, here at WDEV in Waterbury, Vermont.
2: 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It says to our neighbors, I see you and I care about your experience, because the strength of community is informed by our neighbors' experience. And the act of giving through the Community Foundation is being part of that conversation.
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1: Good morning. Welcome back. This is Brad Ferlin, your host of Vermont Viewpoint here at WDEV in Waterbury, Vermont. We are talking with Airport Director Nick Longo of Patrick Leahy Burlington International Airport. And I want to go to the phone lines and welcome David from Richmond. Good morning, David.
5: Good morning, men. And isn't it a beautiful morning? I wish I was flying.
1: Me too.
5: I was an air traffic controller at the Burlington Airport for 34 years. And one of the very unique things about the Burlington Airport is its joint use for civil and military. When I got here in 1974, we were running the approach control for Plattsburgh Air Force Base with the FB-111s and the KC-135 tankers. And my intention was to learn how to work radar here and then go work at Logan, because I was brought up in the North Shore of Boston. But once I saw the challenge and the interesting work here at Burlington with the joint use of military and civilian, then I just determined to stay here, and then, of course, fell in love with Vermont and my lovely wife. So we've been here, but I've been retired since 2008, but I just really liked my time at the airport.
1: Well, thank you, David. Nick, you can probably speak to that as well.
0: That is unbelievable. Yeah, thank you, David, for the call. You know, that he brings up an amazing point, and I mentioned it very quickly, that there's a lot more to air traffic control than just what you see up in the tower cab, right? That those are the folks that are kind of locally looking around on the ground and in the air in the vicinity. But underneath is a terminal radar approach control, or TRACON for short. And those folks control traffic even further away, like the approaches and departures during certain weather conditions out of Plattsburgh Airport. And that's done right out of BTV.
5: One of the important things about air traffic control is that it takes a healthy, underlying healthy, dose of self-confidence. Because even though you're telling pilots all over the sky what to do and they must comply, you must, at the same instant, work as a team with the controller that is next to you or up in the tower or in the center. And it takes a great deal of coordination, but also a healthy dose of self-confidence. If you go across the line into arrogance, it makes it a different story. But the healthy dose of self-confidence was what makes a successful controller.
1: So I'm curious, David, if it may have been before your time, if you ever knew or worked with John Fletcher, who was in
5: there. Oh, yes, very much so. Yeah.
1: Okay.
5: Yeah, he was great. Yep.
1: My best friend, fourth grade, that was his dad. So, small world. Well, thanks so
5: much.
1: Go ahead.
5: Very good controller and a very good person.
1: Yeah. Well, thanks so much for that. And thanks for the call today, David. We love
5: you. You're welcome.
1: Listeners chime in.
0: Yeah, thank you, David.
1: So, Nick, I don't know if I got the date right, but the airport started in 1921, September 22nd. You have a 105-year-old birthday coming up for the airport. You've been the director for several years now, and you've had so many exciting things in your tenure, but one of them, you opened up a new terminal, and there's more going on there as well.
0: Yeah, that's right. I mean, this is my 14th year with Leahy BTV, and we've done quite a lot over those 14 years. But just in the last few, I think many of our customers and passengers may have noticed a brand new terminal that opened up, which was greatly needed, not just for our current size of aircraft and capacity of passengers, but even for the future. So that project, which we aptly named Project Next, is open, and that actually is very close to the air traffic control tower on the north side of our terminal building. So that is completely open. We have four new gates, four new areas, along with an amazing couple of lounge areas, a new kids' room, a new Mamava station area. And we're renovating even further than that, which is the entire second floor of the terminal, which is still under construction.
1: And what does that mean for the airport? When you expand, you can bring in larger planes, have more service routes, all of that.
0: Yeah, you know, airport and terminal planning is difficult because what we're trying to accomplish is for the future. This one was unique because not only were we trying to solve a couple of challenges that we already had at the airport, like extremely small seating areas and waiting areas to get onto the planes. And if folks remember that just before we opened this terminal building, it was a little bit undersized. What we're trying to build is for that future. What can we accommodate today? Thankfully, we built this building because if you're in the airport at the 5 to 7, sometimes later, a.m. departures, and even throughout the day, it can get very, very busy at the airport. So having that extra room, that extra elbow space, and a little bit more amenities makes a long difference. And the total future of our terminal expansion is exactly for that. Future accommodations while maintaining an amazing space for today's passengers and the growth that we need today.
1: We got about a minute left in the segment, but you're not only an airport director, you and your team are like interior decorator artists. I mean, we think of it as just bricks and mortar kind of thing, but you really made it a piece of artwork to go through there. You must be proud of that.
0: Yeah, you know, and everything we're talking about, whether it's air traffic or pilots or as David said earlier on the phone, you know, it does take a team. It takes a lot of effort, a lot of communication, and building a terminal is no different. It took maybe 2 years just to come up with these concepts to fit Vermont, to fit this airport, and to fit our passengers' needs today and into the future. So natural wood products, geothermal in the ground to heat and cool the building, so many different amenities that it really took everybody's effort. And we wanted to make sure it made sense. You know, we all go through airports. It could be stressful. It could be a lot of things happening all at once as you're anticipating arriving or departing. And we really, really put a lot of effort, conscious conversation to make sure we're thinking of every aspect. And passengers are a big part of that, maybe the only part of that. And we want to hear from passengers. If we need to make changes, we're ready to do that. That's what makes our team building this terminal and everything that we do just absolutely amazing is the huge team at the airport.
1: Yeah, very exciting. We're talking with Nick Longo, Airport Director for Patrick Leahy Burlington International Airport. We heard from David, a 34-year veteran air traffic controller who actually knew one of my best friend's dad. It's such a small world here in Vermont. We're going to talk more with Nick about new services starting, some events that they have at the airport, and all of that. So give us a call, 802-244-1777. This is Brad Ferlin, Vermont Viewpoint, here at WDEV in Waterbury, Vermont.

0: Waterbury has drafted a new town plan, and we need all Waterbury residents to weigh in by September 30th. We recognize that lives are busy and the document is dense. We get it. But we want to get it right, and it's critical to hear from you. Get a copy of the plan now on the town website, in the municipal office, or read it at the Waterbury Public Library. The introduction chapter has navigational tools to help guide you. Start with a chapter that most interests you. Please document your thoughts by completing the feedback form found on the Planning Commission's portal, or write Neil Leitner, Waterbury's Planning Director. Attend the hearing at the municipal offices on September 30th, 6 to 8 p.m. The Waterbury Select Board will also hold two public hearings. Why is your input important? The town plan needs to reflect the views of the entire town, so it provides focused policy direction to municipal boards, committees, and staff on the issues that affect your life. You should have a say in that.
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Overlooking the Atlantic from our studios here in Halifax, Nova Scotia, this is the People's Gospel Hour. I'm William Steves, and it's a wonderful day to worship God. This month, we have an assorted selection of messages preached by Pastor Perry F. Rockwood, who is now at home with the Lord. Let's pray. Dear Heavenly Father, thank you that you are a God who hears my prayers. There are billions of people alive today, and still, you listen to me. You listen to the prayers of every other person who comes before your eternal throne of grace. The magnitude of your care for us is astonishing. I pray that you would help us never to grow tired of worshiping you for your majestic kindness, because it is in the name of Jesus that we pray. Amen. We are blessed to have each of you tune in with us today. Our scripture reading passage this morning will be Job 38:1-15.

Our scripture reading for today is Job 38, 1 through 15. Then the Lord answered Job out of the whirlwind and said, Who is this that darkeneth counsel by words without knowledge? Gird up now thy loins like a man, for I will demand of thee, and answer thou me. Where wast thou when I laid the foundations of the earth? Declare, if thou hast understanding. Who hath laid the measures thereof, if thou knowest? Or who hath stretched a line upon it? Whereupon are the foundations thereof fastened? Or who laid the cornerstone thereof, when the morning stars sang together, and all the sons of God shouted for joy? Or who shut up the sea with doors, when it brake forth, as if it had issued out of the womb? When I made the cloud the garment thereof, and thick darkness a swaddling band for it, and brake up for it my decreed place, and set bars and doors, and said, Hitherto shalt thou come, but no further, and here shall thy proud waves be stayed. Hast thou commanded the morning since thy days, and caused the dayspring to know his place, that it might take hold of the ends of the earth, that the wicked might be shaken out of it? It is turned as clay to the seal, and they stand as a garment, and from the wicked their light is withholden, and the high arm shall be broken. May God bless the reading of his word.

You're listening to the People's Gospel Hour. I'm William Steves. Luke 12, 2 and 3. For there is nothing covered that shall not be revealed, neither hid that shall not be known. Therefore, whatsoever ye have spoken in darkness shall be heard in the light, and that which ye have spoken in the ear in closets shall be proclaimed upon the housetops. There is no sin that can be kept secret from God. God sees all the secret thoughts of our hearts, the things that we keep hidden from everyone else. You might well present the picture of a perfect Christian to everyone who knows you. You might fool your pastor, your spouse, your children, your friends. But you can never fool God. Trying to hide your sin is like Adam and Eve playing hide and seek in the garden with the Lord of eternity. It doesn't work. The Lord knows your secrets, and the scripture says that every secret sin will be revealed one day. Isn't it better to repent today? Isn't it better to turn from your wicked ways and come to the merciful Lord? The word says that God is a gracious God, slow to anger, and of great mercy. Why not cast yourself on his mercy and be cleansed of the secret sins of your heart? Our prayer is that this month's series of messages will be a blessing and a challenge to you. The September edition of the Gospel Standard is available upon request. We would love to hear from you. 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And our United States address is the People's Gospel Hour, Post Office Box 55862, Boston, Massachusetts, 02205. And now, after a brief ministry in music, the message from Pastor Perry F. Rockwood, who is at home with the Lord.

0: Shall we pray? Heavenly Father, we're thankful today for the Lord Jesus, our Savior, who died for us, rose again, and lives today. We thank Thee for the precious blood that was shed for the remission of our sins. And now, dear Lord, we ask ourselves the question, have I done my best for Jesus? We know that we're to live with eternity's values in view. We know that we do not have many more years to go. And dear Lord, today I just pray that Thou wilt speak and draw each one of us as Thy children unto Thyself, that we might consecrate our lives afresh. Father, I pray for those who are not saved. Dear Lord, speak today. Help them to see their sin need, to repent of sin and to come to the Savior. I pray for those who are not well, those who are aged, those who are lonely, those mourning the loss of loved ones. Undertake for each one. I pray for the young people in correctional institutions, penitentiaries, and jails. Oh, that they might turn to the Lord and give their lives over to Thee. I pray in Jesus' name, amen. I have one text today, 1 Timothy 4, verse 8. For bodily exercise profiteth little. Why, you'd think today with all the exercising and sports that bodily exercise was the most important thing. God says bodily exercise profiteth little. But He says godliness is profitable unto all things. I wonder how many of you think that godliness is really profitable. That's the bottom line of the Christian life. I wonder, would you think that it was profitable for John the Baptist? You remember he came preaching in the wilderness, baptizing in the River Jordan. He attracted great crowds of people who later left him and followed Jesus. But he said, He must increase, but I must decrease, John 3:30. He was not only a great and faithful preacher, but he had the right spirit. But what happened? He was beheaded by Herod. Did it pay him to serve Jesus? Was it profitable for him? We think of Stephen, that wonderful and faithful deacon. He went out to preach Christ, and they stoned him to death. Was it profitable for him to serve Christ? We think of Paul. He gave up everything to follow Christ. Just after his conversion, Ananias, led by the Spirit, was sent to tell him how great things he must suffer for Christ's sake, Acts 9. And Paul did suffer. He was beaten often. He was shipwrecked. He knew hunger and thirst and cold. He spent much time in jail and was finally beheaded. Was it profitable for him to serve Jesus? I think of the beloved Apostle John, who loved Jesus and leaned on his bosom at the Last Supper. He preached Christ for 50 or 60 years, then was banished to Patmos in his old age. There he is alone on that lonely island, longing to see Jesus. Was it profitable for him to serve Jesus? The answer to all these questions is yes. Yes, it's profitable. Godliness is profitable. For although these men suffered greatly, God brought them out and crowned them with honor and glory and gave them a big place in heaven. He gave them a big place in history also. We don't remember those who persecuted them, but after nearly 2,000 years, John the Baptist and Stephen and Paul and John have their names written high on the roll of the world's greatest men. Yes, it is profitable to serve the Lord Jesus Christ. Let me ask you this question. Is it profitable to pray? I know that sometimes we pray for something and it seems as though nothing happens. Then we may say, well, what's the use? Listen, we are saying that prayer doesn't pay. But prayer does pay. Oh, often it helps us to get what we need. Often it makes us see that we don't need what we ask for. God knows what is best for us. And we can really believe God as we get on our knees in prayer. Many of you today are without a job. I believe God can get you a job if you're in prayer. And so with the needs of that family, that marriage, that home, that job, that business. Look at the first church in Jerusalem. There came a day when some of their preachers were arrested and threatened with harm if they kept on preaching Christ. When they were released, they called the church together and told the members what had happened. And what did they do? They didn't make a protest to the authorities. They didn't march around the government building. They were no match for the government. All the powers of society were against them, just as most of the powers of society are against Jesus today. There was only one thing left for them to do, and they did it. They prayed. Let me read Acts 4:31. And when they had prayed, the place was shaken where they were assembled together, and they were all filled with the Holy Ghost, and they spake the word of God with boldness. And the multitude of them that believed were of one heart and of one soul. Neither said any of them that aught of the things which he possessed was his own, but they had all things common. And with great power gave the apostles witness of the resurrection of the Lord Jesus, and great peace was upon them all. Oh, the greatest privilege you have is to pray. You may be aged, you may not be well, you can pray. That's one thing you can do. If you know Jesus Christ is your Savior, you can really pray. It's the greatest ministry of all. You can reach souls in Africa, in Israel, in Russia, in Great Britain, in other areas of the world, even through our own broadcasts, by prayer. Prayer is a tremendous ministry, and prayer is profitable. Let me ask this question. Does it pay to obey God? Is obedience profitable? In Deuteronomy chapter 28, God tells Moses how he will bless the people if they are obedient to him. He says that those who live in the city and those who are farmers in the field will prosper if they will only keep his commandments. Then he says a striking thing, and the Lord shall make thee the head and not the tail, and thou shalt be above only and not beneath. Deuteronomy 28:13. The same thing applies today. If we obey God, we will be winners. If we disobey him, we will be losers. When Moses was leading Israel toward the promised land, he had trouble with the Amalekites. These people called on, really, a guerrilla warfare against Israel. They sniped at them from the rear and killed those who fell behind. And God said, I will punish the Amalekites. Well, the time came when Saul was king, and God said to him, I remember the sin of the Amalekites. Now I want you to destroy them and all their property and all their cattle. So Saul went to battle with them and won the victory. Later, Samuel came along. You know, the preachers sometimes come along at the most importune time. Oh, yes, maybe this preacher today is speaking to you when you don't want to obey God. Samuel didn't say a word. Saul spoke up and said, I did all that God commanded. I slew the Amalekites. Right then, some sheep began to bleat, and the oxen began lowing, and gave the king away. The preacher said, if you destroyed as God told you to destroy, what is that noise I hear? Oh, said the king, we brought some of the cattle home to be sacrificed to the Lord. But Samuel said, that's not the thing. God told you to destroy the cattle, and to obey is better than sacrifice. To obey is better than sacrifice. Samuel was simply saying that nothing in the world can take the place of obedience to God. If God is telling you to do a certain thing, nothing else can take the place of that thing. For instance, God calls a man to preach. God may be calling some of you in a full-time Christian service. Why, if God calls you, you ought to obey. It's not saying, well, I don't think I can do this, and I don't think I could do that. That's not the issue. Does God call you? Did God call you to teach a Sunday school class? Does God call you to go out there and witness? Of course he does. And friends, it pays to be obedient. Does God call you to be baptized? Yes. Does God call you to enter into fellowship with other saints? Yes. Listen, they will never mean much to the cause of Christ if there's no obedience. What the Lord requires, first of all, is obedience to the Word of God. Let me ask you this question. Godliness is profitable. Is it profitable to tithe our money? God says in Malachi 3:10, bring ye all the tithes into the storehouse. And I don't think the storehouse is necessarily the local church, friends. There is no church back there anyway. I believe that the storehouse is the place where God wants us to give, and I believe the local church has first priority upon our giving. But I believe that we're to give as God leads us to give, that there may be meat in mine house. And prove me now herewith, saith the Lord of hosts, if I will not open you the windows of heaven, and pour you out a blessing, that there shall not be room enough to receive it. And friends, that's been my testimony all down through the years. When I was saved, God showed me how wonderful it would be to tithe my money. And I know when I went to university, I only had $18 in my pocket. I never had a suit of clothes. But when I would go to church, if God sent in a dollar, I'd put 10 cents in the offering plate. If God sent in 10 cents, I'd put 1 cent in the offering plate. And it's been a blessing all down through the years. Then when I finished university, I went to Montreal to McGill University, and I arrived there with 25 cents in my pocket. That's all I had. And, it was just wonderful. God sent in a dollar again, I would put 10 cents in the collection plate. And all down through the years, I've never really had much money as far as money was concerned, but I've had everything I need in clothes and food and beautiful places to live and all that goes with it. And I believe that God will honor those who honor him by giving of their tithes. And oh, such a blessing. Oh, many of you ought to be laying up treasures in heaven when you're just really grubbing around in this world and just leaving estates to this world when you could be really laying up treasures in heaven. How good it is to tithe. It's profitable. It pays. And God will bless you for it. I want to say one more thing. Do you think it's profitable to say no? Daniel was taken to Babylon and placed in a school with other young men to be trained for the king's service. Daniel and his three friends were faithful to God, and they were given wine to drink and the king's meat. Daniel said, "We cannot eat and drink these things. It is against our religious convictions." Their teacher said, "If you refuse this meat and drink, you won't look so good as the other children, and the king will cut my head off." Daniel said, "Now listen, just test us for several days and see how things come out." So for 10 days they didn't eat the king's food, but held to their convictions. At the end of that time, they were better looking in every way than the other children. When they were examined as to wisdom and understanding, they were found to be 10 times wiser than the magicians and astrologers of the country. It paid them to say no. You young people, you ought to learn early to say no. Some of you girls, for example, go out with boys, and you unwisely allow them to indulge in certain intimacies that ought not to be. Don't be afraid to say no. And you boys, don't be afraid to say no when somebody gives you that cigarette, that drink, that drug. Don't be afraid to say no. Oh, listen, you have your first job, and you want to get ahead, and you want to stand in with a boss. And when you attend your first office party, you are going to be urged to drink. Can you say no? Or do you think you have to be one of the boys? Many a drunkard's career began with just one drink. That's all. One drink. Listen, it's profitable to say no. We don't have to go with the crowd. Take our stand for God. We're not asked to be in a popularity contest. We're asked to be faithful. And God says here, now look, profitable is godliness. Godliness is profitable. It pays to go God's way. Oh, how good it is to know the Lord. This broadcast is sponsored by the People's Gospel Hour, Box 55862, Boston, Massachusetts, 02205. Now, until the same time next week, the Lord willing, Pastor Perry F. Rockwood, may the Lord bless you and make you a blessing.
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14: I'm Ed Bank, and we start with the second Sunday of the NFL and news off the field. According to ESPN's Adam Schefter, Colts receiver Keenan Allen is facing a minimum three-game suspension for the league. He was charged last week with two misdemeanor offenses stemming from a drunk driving arrest last month. Also, according to ESPN's Adam Schefter, the Steelers are anticipating a Week 3 return. That would be next week for cornerback Joey Porter Jr. Steelers play the Bengals next week. According to ESPN's Adam Schefter, Bucs receiver Jalen McMillan is expected to play against the Browns despite a knee injury. According to the NFL Network's Ian Rappaport, Ravens pass rusher Trey Hendrickson is expected to play today against the Saints despite a broken finger. According to Ian Rappaport and the NFL Network's Cameron Wolf, the Eagles will move Cam Jurgens to guard and start Drew Kendall at center, this after losing Landon Dickerson to an injury last week. NFL Sunday on ESPN Radio's doubleheader begins in North Jersey at noon Eastern, with coverage beginning with the Packers and Jets, followed by the Broncos and Jaguars from Denver. In Atlanta, the Falcons will host the Panthers today, and Cooper Rush will get another start. Coach Kevin Stefanski is hoping both his quarterback and the rest of his team will improve this week.
15: You know, it's the National Football League, so you're going to have some plays, you're going to have some moments, you're going to have some times that you don't play your best or you're not at your best, and you bounce back. 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
17: Let's kick off. Let's play NFL football today. Here's Caleb Williams looking to throw across his body for the end zone. It is caught for the touchdown. Don't give it to him again. Williams throws. Caught for the touchdown. And the Bears are in business.
18: Or Steve Levy. He needed a lozenge. He needed some lemon, like a hot water tea situation. He had to have so many touchdown calls last week as the Bears put 59 points on the Carolina Panthers. Gary Streisky, Randy Scott with you. It's Countdown to Kickoff on ESPN Radio, the ESPN app, SiriusXM Channel 80, and tune in. And we got Herm Edwards here in studio. Our NFL analyst is with us. Coach, that one with Chicago, I mean, Ben Johnson talked the talk in the offseason, said we want to be the highest scoring offense of all time. And then they go out and they put up a college football score on the Panthers. How much does that bother you as someone who played on the defensive side of the football?
19: Well, there's almost totally, when you look at that game and you break it down, look at both offenses, there was 1,000 yards of offense.
18: 1,000 yards in one game.
19: In one game.
18: 17-game season.
19: 1,000 yards. That set defensive football back 50 years. And so when you look at it, you know, it's hard to watch, but yeah. It's fun for the fans because fans want to see scoring. But I think if you're a coach, you realize that, hey, look, and you know, I know Ben Johnson said, head coach, you know, hey, look, we want to score. And he's done a marvelous job. I mean, he's done a marvelous job with Caleb Williams and this Chicago Bears. But if you think about Chicago Bears and you say Chicago Bears and you close your eyes, maybe younger folks, you know, don't, but folks my age or, you know, somewhere around there, you say Chicago Bears, you go, ooh, they play defense. Chicago.
18: Yeah.
20: Defense.
19: You know, and by the way, they still play outside. So there's something to that, too. We'll get into that later. But now it's like, do they really play defense in Chicago? No. It's an offensive-driven team. I get it. But you can't keep living this way. Because eventually you got to stop somebody. Yeah. And what happens to you defensively, that you're under a barrage every week you play somebody. Because when they go in there to play you, people are going, we got to open up this playbook. Because we got to try to keep up score with these guys. Mm-hmm. So your defense suffers for all this. Every once in a while, you got to protect your defense. You know how you protect them? You run the football. You take some time off the clock.
18: Sure.
19: You don't allow that other team 12 possessions. You know, when you're a good offense and you move the ball, you want to limit your opponent, especially a high-flying opponent, to 10 possessions. You play Chicago. I want to limit these guys to 9 possessions. You don't even have to score, but you want to take time off the clock. You don't hike the ball offensively when you play the Bears until like
20: take that play clock all the way down
19: 2 seconds.
20: Yeah.
19: All these things to take time off the clock because you say, I don't want to give these guys the ball.
20: Right.
19: But no one does that. The guys are just playing. It's like, oh, we're having fun. Hey, man, I'm telling you, it's fun. It's fun until you're sitting at home and going, oh, what did we do wrong?
20: We're taking the over today because they get the Vikings who scored 39 points in their Week one tussle. So let me ask you this about Chicago's offense. Do you think they will regress more towards the average of points, whatever that ends up being? Or do you think, Coach, based off what you've seen and based off what you've heard their coach, Ben Johnson, say, that we are going after the scoring record, do you think they'll be the outlier this season, scoring 40 points a game, scoring in the 50 points a game, and just say, screw it, if my defense can keep guys low 30s, we'll win every game?
19: I would say yes to that, maybe if they played in the dome.
20: Okay.
19: They play outside.
20: Oh, yeah.
19: Eventually, when the leaves start falling off the trees here,
20: yeah.
19: And all of a sudden it gets a little cold and it's snowing and it's raining. Yeah. Oh, boy. Okay. That scoring thing, you ain't throwing the ball all over the yard.
20: Six touchdowns on the ground last week for Chicago.
19: Yes. They weren't just swinging it. And this is why he understands, I got to run it. Because eventually you're going to have to run this. You can't throw it all over the yard when you play outside. You know, because the weather gets you eventually, because then it's you, the opponent, and the weather. And it's like, oh.
20: Yeah.
19: Now, Caleb Williams, he got a strong arm. And this is why you got to have a strong arm quarterback. You got to have a guy with big hands, because when he grips the ball and it's raining and wet, you got to have a big hand quarterback. That's why, you know, people always wonder, well, why does the scouts, when they go measure, see the quarterback, the height, weight, and they measure his hand?
20: Yeah. How big
19: it is. Because he got to hold the ball, especially in weather conditions.
18: So today, as we're talking with Herm Edwards here in studio, Countdown to Kickoff with Randy and Gary on ESPN Radio, they're playing outside. I'd be careful with that over-under. We're talking about it. On paper, you're like, hey, both of these offenses are killer.
20: What's the line set at?
18: The line's 4.5, I think. Yeah, 4.5. Chicago's laying 4.5. But windy, gusty, 23 miles an hour thereabouts on the shores of Lake Michigan, and it's going to rain during this game.
19: Oh, boy.
18: Just keep that in mind. I don't know necessarily what the over-under right now, 47.5. The Chargers, as we go out to the AFC West, a division you know well, Coach, from your time out there in Kansas City, me as a Raiders fan, it's always a bit of a home game when the Raiders go back to L.A., over under on fights in the stands. I don't know.
0: Probably going to be a bunch.
18: But the Chargers are probably, Coach, the most disappointing result that I saw in week one. What's your message to that locker room today?
19: Well, obviously, you're looking at your division, playing a division game. You can't mess around and lose now. This is almost a must win for them. You can't go 0-2.
18: Must win for the Chargers.
19: Yes. We're not saying it must win for the Raiders, because Raiders won.
18: The Raiders got one.
19: Yeah. Right?
0: Raiders got one.
19: We're saying for the Chargers right now, you go 0-2 in your division, the likelihood of you winning this, not very good anymore. Yeah. Right? And so Coach Harbaugh knows that, hey, look, guys, and you hate to tell your team, hey, guys, we need to win this one. Mm-hmm. If we're thinking about winning this division or maybe even getting into the playoffs. Mm-hmm. Because you go 0-2, man. You look at the numbers, it ain't good, guys, going 0-2.
0: Yeah, last week not. They lost to the Cardinals, so this would be put them, if they did lose to the Raiders today, 0-2 on the season and then one loss for themselves in the division. And, Coach, I like how you brought that up, because we spoke about it this morning on SportsCenter, the television variety. Get rid of these interdivisional games in the month of September, yeah? There's too much at stake, and we don't know who these guys are.
19: Way too much. Oh, and if you're an owner and you're looking at this, this might make you realize, wait a minute, guys. This playing in a division, this first month of football, when we really don't, when the offenses really have an advantage because they play with the ball.
0: Yeah.
19: Defenses, you watch bad tackling. They don't tackle live hardly anymore. Mm-hmm. So all these things play into this, and you look at your team and you go, wait a minute, guys, we ain't really ready to play.
0: Sure.
19: And I'm playing division games early? That ain't good. Yeah. Because all of a sudden, like, Washington and Dallas, right? They play.
0: You talk about must win.
19: Somebody's out.
18: Yeah, because they both lost division games last week.
19: Yep. And Washington and Dallas, what? Here we go. Who else? We got another division game.
0: No, and then Philly.
19: Seattle and the Cardinals, they both won. They're good.
18: Yeah.
19: They're good, right?
18: Yeah.
19: Okay. Minnesota and the Bears, they're good. They won. How about this one? Carolina and Atlanta.
18: Yeah. Somebody's going to 0-2.
19: Listen to this. In the NFC, was it the South? Nobody won a game?
18: Nobody won a game.
0: And last year, you wanted to relegate the NFC South.
18: Just send them.
0: To NFL Europe.
18: Send them to the SEC.
19: They went 8-9 and won a division. No one won a game. Think about that. The whole division didn't win a game. They're the only division in pro football that did not win a game the first week.
0: Consistency is key.
18: I know.
0: In the NFL.
19: You can't make it up.
0: Coach, consistency is key in the NFL.
18: He is Herm Edwards, as if he needs any introduction, our ESPN NFL analyst. 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
0: Come on.
18: They got a challenge in the form of the Packers, but the Packers were generous. You talk about a team that you think of playing a little defense. Man, they did maybe for a half last week, and then Minnesota put a big number on them unanswered in the second half for large stretches. Can the Jets, Coach, move to 2-0 today?
19: They can. I'm not going to say it again. Yeah. Green Bay only scored 3 points second half.
18: That's
19: whole offense just went to sleep.
18: Mm-hmm.
19: Green Bay Packers, 3 points second half. Mm-hmm. You're not going to win a lot of football games. The Jets right now are riding high. They got a good offensive line. They got a good running game. Defensively, they can get after you, right? So it's not like this is a game they can't win. They can win this game, and they got confidence. They won a game. They finally won a game. And so when you look at Green Bay, you go, hey, man, second half, you score 3 points. That's the Green Bay Packers now. Mm-hmm. I mean, so they're looking at this going, and the Jets are like, the Jets are excited.
0: Yeah.
19: Right? They're excited.
0: Because there's no stakes.
19: Nothing. No one expects
0: no
19: anything
0: expectations.
19: Out of the Jets. No. The only thing that can hurt them is this. If Geno Smith falls back to the old Geno Smith, they're in trouble.
0: Uh-oh.
19: Right?
0: Turn the football over Geno Smith?
19: Yeah, that's
18: Oh, okay, that's the guy.
19: If he falls into that trap, which I don't think he will, because he's a seasoned veteran, he knows he went to New. Look, this guy, he went back to New York. Yeah. It's almost like I got something to prove.
0: Sure.
19: My play and everything else got me run out of here, and almost like I'm going back to where you know, I started my career. And I'm going to show these folks that, man, I can play quarterback.
20: No interceptions in the week one win at Tennessee. But
18: it's Tennessee.
20: Also didn't have any touchdowns either.
19: No.
18: Oh, that's true.
20: Also didn't have any touchdowns.
18: Low scoring game.

0: other planet.
1: I'm just saying the Rams are the big 49ers, I get it, but it's like they're the only, everybody else got a win in there. So the Rams all of a sudden are sitting looking at this going, oh, we're 0-1. Wait a minute.
0: And now a team with a pulse in the Giants on Monday night when you're down Myles Garrett and suddenly your defensive plan is starting to fall apart before it even comes together because you didn't see Aaron Donald and Myles Garrett on the same defensive line. He is Herm Edwards. You can see, where are we going to see you next?
1: Oh, I got to come on ABC News here at 12 and then tonight back on SportsCenter.
0: Okay. ABC News.
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0: Out there in California. Herm Edwards, our ESPN All Everything, still ahead. What's the Vikings confidence level in Carson Wentz today? Are they outgunned in what we expect to be a shootout? 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I'm Randy Scott. 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
6: With SRN News, I'm Michael Harrington in Washington. President Trump returned to the White House early yesterday, leaving Camp David a day earlier and cutting off his trip that would have lasted through today because he wanted to get back and weigh its next steps in the war with Iran ahead of his trip to New York this coming week for the UN General Assembly. Iran on Saturday conveyed conditions to the U.S. for an end to the hostilities through Qatar. Possibly this could happen. The president's response is what everyone's waiting for now. North Korea has launched a pair of short-range ballistic missiles into the ocean, according to South Korea's military. The launch this morning comes 2 days after North Korea threatened to bolster its nuclear capacities in response to what it calls U.S. hostilities. The launch follows a series of weapons tests by North Korea, even though the U.S. is scaling back military exercises. This is SRN News.
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8: Too full, too fast? 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
8: 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And if your periods are heavier or longer than usual, or you have bleeding after menopause, see a doctor right away. It may be nothing, but find out for sure. Learn the symptoms. 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For more

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13: 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We speak of the Jags, and Mia O'Brien just materializes. She's our ESPN Radio host. She covers the Jaguars. I lose track of how many jobs you have, Mia, to be honest. I don't want to slight you. I know you probably have two more that I don't even realize. Probably writing a weekly column. You probably do. She does everything.
14: Everyone needs a side hustle.
13: These two teams, Mia, they met in Denver last season. That's where they're tangling again today. It was all Jags last season. What, if anything, is different this time around?
15: The biggest difference for me, Randy, which thank you for the kind words. We could certainly talk about my role as a program coordinator and instructor in the leadership department at the University of North Florida and how that relates to the Jaguars at another time. The Fighting Osprey.
13: The Fighting Sarah Walsh's.
15: Sarah Walsh's, too. That's also very true. Shout out to Matt Driscoll. Let's go, baby. The biggest difference between when these two teams faced five games ago across two seasons, late December, week 16 of the 2025 campaign, and today is the running back tandems for both sides. RJ Harvey not expected to go today, officially listed as questionable. Our Adam Schefter reporting that he is not going to play in this game. He had over 120 total yards on 11 touches the last time these two teams faced. As much as the Jaguars dominated the line of scrimmage, Randy and Gary, he was the difference maker for Denver that kept them in this game. So no RJ Harvey expected. That is certainly a factor. I forgot this until I was speaking with him in the locker room on Wednesday. Bashel Tootin, who has ascended to that lead 1A, 1B alongside Chris Rodriguez.

0: risotto.
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2: Time for Flex Appeal. And what you're going to see on the screen is a gigantic set of Mike's dumbbells. Because Lord knows, yeah. I don't worry about those 40-pound twigs. You do, though.
3: It depends how good of shape I am in at that point, right? Like, that, if I'm in a good spot, I'll get those 40s up. If not, I don't know. I'm no Miz, you know.
2: He can. He's in shape.
3: That's small work for him.
2: Just stop Miz talk here. It's time for Flex Appeal. The way it works is as follows. Mike is going to give me five names made up of running backs outside the top 20, wide receivers outside the top 30. I have no idea who these names are. I'm going to rank them 1 through 5, blind ranking here. Mike will then assess my ranking and deliver his own ranking at the end. Ready for it?
3: I am ready. Let's talk about a couple players who left us down last week. We'll start there. We'll start with Quinshon Judkins down in that end. 50 yards in the season opener against Jacksonville. They return to Tampa Bay here. Do you think his outlook is a little better?
2: A little better, but I am not optimistic whatsoever. The problem with Quinshon Judkins is not talent. It's also not competition for carries, although our guy Raheem Sanders might see some work today. It really comes down to the game script. The Browns showed us last week that they may be trailing by multiple touchdowns by like the end of the first quarter. That's how bad this team looks right now. And if Quinshon Judkins is playing from behind, he might see a touch of receiving game work, Mike, but the calculus for him to be a great fantasy football player is 20 or so rushing attempts with opportunities to score touchdowns. I'm not banking on that today.
3: Yeah, it's hard to play 2/3 of the snaps like he did in week one and be this poor in fantasy, so we need to get that offense going in the right direction. All right, another one. Let's see, right in the middle here, Marvin Harrison Jr. Can you believe that we're talking about this guy as a flex option field? We thought he might be a guy that's like 5th in the NFL in targets. He was 5th on his own team in targets in week one. What do you think today against Seattle?
2: Is it more Kendrick Bourne or Michael Wilson as wide receiver 1 in Arizona right now? 5. Bottom of the barrel here, Mike. Mm-hmm. He had 1 catch in week 1. He now has more games, 7, with under 5 fantasy points than he does games with 20 or more fantasy points in his career. He's got 3 games with 20 or more, 7 games with 5 or fewer. He's played in 30 games, Mike. This is just not a fantasy football asset right now. He's a player, but not an asset.
3: Yeah, do you want a reason for optimism with him? How about this?
2: I can't find one, so sure.
3: 2 games against Seattle last year, 22 targets, 2 touchdowns, and 14-plus fantasy points in both.
2: Wow.
3: Who knew? Right. Maybe he does it this year.
2: Seahawks. Let's do it.
3: The Seahawks as well. All right, next up on our list is Rashaal Tuitt. Led this Jacksonville backfield last week in carries. Ran the ball pretty well at 88 yards in that game. He draws the Denver Broncos, though, on the road here. What do you think?
2: Well, they got feasted on by that Kenneth Walker-led Chiefs running game last week. I still expect to see a good amount of Chris Rodriguez, especially early in the game. But Tuitt and a solid, serviceable flex at number 2.
3: Yeah, remember, the Denver defense started slow last year, ended up allowing the fewest fantasy points to running backs. Still a pretty good group, so we'll keep an eye on that. How about another running back here, Jacory Kroski Merritt. He's in Dallas this week. A pretty good game on the ground last week.
2: Yeah, he was, and he actually saw a little bit of receiving work as well, as we talked about throughout the week on the Fantasy Focus podcast here. I don't know. Still don't know that I expect great rushing efficiency and just okay receiving volume. He feels fine at number 3 for me.
3: Yeah, progress in the passing game.
2: I actually like the way this is shaking out.
3: All right, we'll see. We'll see. I'll be the judge of that field. It's last one here is a guy I loved during the offseason. Optimism after week 1 and Alec Pierce.
2: You get it.
3: Receiving yards, air yards, targets led the team in those categories last week while limited field.
2: Yeah, and on top of that, Mike, he did look the part too as well. Like
3: sure
2: talent
3: did.
2: Was once again on display there for Alec Pierce. Tough matchup tonight. That Chiefs defense, as we saw in week 1, was gnarly against that Broncos passing offense. I feel, honestly, Mike, my first blush guess here is I'm going to be right in 4 of 5 spots.
3: You think so?
2: Yeah.
3: I'm higher on Judkins. He's at 1 for me. I'm going Judkins. Running backs usually get the edge. Then Alec Pierce, 2. Kroski Merritt, 3, Tuitt, and 4. And you got 5 right. You got 1 out of 4.
2: That was absolutely awful by me. Let's take a look
3: we'll
2: in full screen form how Mike stacked these players up along with their projections. Judkins at nearly 12.5 fantasy points. Marvin Harrison Jr. all the way down at 9.5 fantasy points. So if you are flexing any of these players, if you get yourself into double digits, you probably feel pretty decent with how things played out. Joe Fortenbaugh, of course, not here with us today. That's why the show has been so great. Here are his best bets for the day. Is that Joe's Halloween costume or his emoji?

0: ESPN Fantasy app. It's frightening right there. Under Philadelphia, Tennessee total, 39.5. Under Patriots, Steelers at 41.5. Under, what the heck? This guy doesn't like points. Saints and Ravens, 45.5. He likes the Cardinals, plus 3.5 for Seattle. That's interesting, right there. A close game, perhaps, with Drew Lock under center. And the Vikings, plus 4.5. Back-to-back weeks in which Joe Fortenbaugh starting to suggest that maybe he's not as optimistic on the Bears as the rest of us may be. Coming up here on Fantasy Focus Countdown, it's Red Zone time. 10 rapid-fire questions to answer. That's next.
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6: I wish you could be here in studio with me, my friend, because we are obviously vibing right now.
7: I don't know if I wish the same.
6: Don't shame my buttons. We're both wearing buttons.
8: You look like you smell of rich mahogany.
6: I do.
9: It is my sincerest hope that by this point in the show, our esteemed leader, Field Ulysses Yates, has both acknowledged and apologized for recommending the Los Angeles Chargers in week one of Survivor.
10: You look huge compared to you right now.
9: This
10: You're
9: NFL
10: a
9: studio.
10: Little man, Field Yates.
9: I am in a studio for ants right now.
7: I should have been on the Jeff Darlington massive screen with that
9: yes.
7: music coming
9: yes.
7: behind
9: that was,
7: so let's
9: that,
7: figure that out.
9: That thing's pretty cool, right?
10: This looks so little. Come stand right over here. Come stand right next to me, right over here.
6: Get me out of here. Let me just take this.
10: Come on.
6: Nobody
10: cares.
6: Just cut the camera, will you?
11: First of all, thanks for putting the pressure on to have a really good, articulate, professional answer. So thank you for that.
6: Oh, Michael.
10: Who was right? Who was right? The guy that does it for a job or the WWE superstar.
6: He looks like he was in one of the Pirates movies, right? Like Pirates of the Caribbean with that little goatee and that mustache?
12: Yeah, it's a bit swashbuckling.
6: A little swashbuckling.
12: I do like it. I hear pirates love donuts and bagels.
7: We're not ripping off Field and Adam. I'd like to see them try and rip off this.
9: Take a look at the red zone standings. I won last week, getting 7 out of 10 correct. Daniel and Mike won behind. Joe and Tyler have some catching up to do. Before we get any further, our producer, Addison, has made the executive decision that Red Zone is going to be a one-week thing so we can give the people more information.
6: Oh, hold on now.
9: Final block.
6: No.
9: So with that, we say good luck. Enjoy week two. We'll see you guys again next Sunday in Fantasy.
6: How dare you? Don't like this.
9: Nope. Ah, we're kidding. We're back.
6: Thank you.
9: I had Liz for a second. I got you. I didn't get you guys, but I got you. Well done. Liz here. Of course, Liz, you're undefeated in Red Zone this year. So let's get things rolling here. Who has more? Tyler Shuck, passing yards, or Lamar Jackson, passing and rushing yards? Lamar.
6: Tyler Shuck.
12: Lamar Jackson.
11: Lamar Jackson.
8: Lamar.
9: Does Deshaun Watson throw for 30 or more yards?
8: Whoa. Wait, it's
9: hard. 30 or more yards in the first quarter versus Tampa.
8: Who is that?
9: Lamar. It's hard. Deshaun Watson.
11: Deshaun Watson.
8: He does not.
11: Yes.
12: No.
6: I'm going to say no.
9: 30 yards? Yes.
6: I know. It's such a small number.
9: That's more rushing yards, David Montgomery or Chase Brown?
6: Oh.
9: I'm going Monty.
6: I'm going to go Monty as well.
7: More rushing
12: David
7: yards.
12: David Montgomery, yep.
6: Yeah.
9: Jason
12: Houston.
9: I'll take Montgomery.
8: I'll take Chase Brown.
6: I like it, Tyler.
8: Yeah. I like
11: Thought
8: it.
11: About
8: I like
11: it.
9: Did the Bears score 28 or more points versus Minnesota?
11: Wow. Good defense.
8: Yes, they do.
11: I say no.
12: Say yes.
6: No. Brian Flores says no.
11: Yeah, exactly.
9: And Daniel Dobbs.
6: Daniel also says no with Brian Flores.
9: I say yes. pick the leading peak. Pick the leading receiver. Pick the leading receiver for the Tennessee Titans versus Philly. Carnell Tate.
11: No.
9: Wandale Robinson, Gunnar Helm, or the field? Carnell Tate.
11: This is mean.
6: I'm going to take the field.
9: Thank you.
6: Yeah.
12: I am going to take Wandale Robinson.
11: I would never take field, so
9: Wow.
11: I'll take the first round rookie. Give me Carnell Tate.
8: I'll take Wandale.
11: Yeah.
13: I get a lot of players. You guys only get one player. I get Alec Iomanner.
9: Yeah, true.
13: I get Chimray Dike.
9: Yeah, good call. Sure. Yeah,
13: by the way, running backs?
11: Answering your own
13: running
11: question.
13: Backs, exactly, yeah.
9: Your answers count for not just you, but for Joe as well.
12: Oh, no. Oh, I'm definitely getting that letter now. Oh, yeah, yeah.
9: More receiving yards, George Pickens or Terry McLaurin?
12: Mm.
9: George Pickens.
11: Receiving yards, I'll go Pickens.
12: By the way,
11: if you pass for Joe, it counts as a loss, so you can do that.
12: I'm not going to pass because that might not
9: be
12: work
9: fun.
12: For me.
11: I know, we're trying to sabotage
12: you. I'm going to take Terry McLaurin, baby.
13: I'm going to take Terry McLaurin as well.
9: Terry McLaurin for me. Do both the Seahawks playing the Cardinals and the Chargers, sorry, do the Seahawks against the Cardinals and the Chargers against the Raiders both win?
13: Seahawks against
9: the I'm going to go yes. Seahawks and Chargers both win, yes or no?
13: Yes. Seahawks win, Chargers win, yes.
12: Seahawks and Chargers both win.
13: Yes.
11: I say yes. Jim Harbaugh can't let them go 0-2.
9: Sure about
11: these
9: that?
11: Opponents. Can't do it. They have to win.
13: I'm sure about
8: I say
13: that?
8: I say no. Watch out, Seattle.
11: You have a backup quarterback.
9: Frisky. Will Jalen Waddle catch four or more passes against the Jags?
8: Yes.
11: Yes.
12: Oh, Sean Payton, yes.
13: How many pieces did the Broncos give up to get Jalen Waddle?
9: I think they did a first, a third, and a fourth round.
11: They gave up more than 3.5
13: pieces. More than 3.5 pieces, okay. I'll say he gets to 4 catches.
9: The answer is yes, because did you guys hear what was relayed on the Monday Night Football broadcast? Yeah.
13: Yes.
9: Sean Payton recommended his wife draft Jalen Waddle.
12: Oh, that's right.
9: I mean, come on. You got to make your wife happy in season.
13: Mm-hmm. Yes.
11: Got him the ball.
9: Maybe she had already finished, like, clinched her matchup in week one. He was like, all right, we'll just.
12: He's remarried, right?
9: Not an area of expertise for me.
13: So, question number 9. I'm
9: excited about. Bonus. More total yards tonight. Jonathan Taylor or Kenneth Walker III? I'm going to go with Ken Walker III. He saw a Jonathan Taylor-like workload in week one.
13: I'm going to agree.
12: KW3.
11: It's such a tough call. Give me Taylor, though. He's so good. Yeah. I got to go Taylor.
8: I'm going to go Taylor because I do like the Colts plus the 6 points.
11: Okay.
8: Keep it close. Yeah.
9: So the 49ers whooped up on the Rams last week.
13: Yep.
9: Are 49 or more points scored on Giants-Rams Monday Night Football tomorrow night?
8: No. Puka Nacua may not play. Aaron Donald might be back. I think the Giants were a little fugazi. I don't think we get 49. Nope.
11: Man, I thought it was a tough one. I hope I'm wrong
8: fugazi,
11: about
8: fugazi,
11: this.
8: Tomato, yeah. Tomato.
11: I hope I'm wrong, but I'm going under here. I say no.
12: I'm going to stick with the over because of the injuries to the cornerback room in New York. Yeah.
13: Yeah, and I just think Monday Night Football, this team needs to get back on track. Give me some
12: the
13: points.
12: A statement effort for
13: absolutely.
12: Sean McVay coming
13: for Sean,
12: off of
13: he's
12: that
13: got to come back and
12: yeah,
13: show
12: yeah,
13: all that.
12: Yes,
13: I'm
12: yes.
13: with you. Yes, girl.
12: Okay.
9: I'm going under as well. Okay. So three unders, two overs here. By the way, Puka Nacua is going to be a game-time decision tomorrow night.
13: Big one.
9: Sounded iffy when listening to Adam Schefter earlier on.
11: Sounds worse than
9: if Puka Nacua, you better have a Monday Night Football plan. Good luck, everybody. A beautiful football Sunday is upon us. Thanks for this great group.
14: In the journey of Twisted Sports, it brings us to Saginaw, Michigan, where teams battle it out to see who has the fastest outhouse. I'm Frank Mazzella, along with Brian Deuce in the Hole, Leckel, and his expertise on outhouse races. Thank you for tuning in to ESPN 8, The Ocho. Brian, you've seen a lot of toilets in your time. What should we expect today?
15: We should expect another action-packed day down here at Hoyt Park in Saginaw.
14: Now, it takes a special person to sit on a toilet in the freezing cold and being pushed around town. Do they need to be on a special diet to be a toilet rider, like eat a lot of fiber?
15: Definitely takes a special person, probably the bravest of the group. And these groups have been working hard. A unique group of people building these outhouses all year round in some cases. One thing they don't have to worry about, finding a bathroom. Yeah, today these 18 teams are going to take part in a double elimination tournament style bracket. So we've got them matched up head to head, going one on one. Winner moves on. First loss, you'll drop down into that loser's bracket. After you've lost the first race, you are in an elimination match, which means loser goes home and winner moves on until we get down to that final matchup.
14: There's 18 teams today battling out to be the best outhouse in Saginaw.
16: The minimum age to compete is 14 years old with parental authorization. Teams will be a minimum of 3 people and a maximum of 5. 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Push bars can be installed on sides, not to exceed 24 inches. 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Must be mounted on skis. 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
14: 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We'll be right back for the first race here on ESPN 8, the Ocho.
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5: 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Breathe in. It's no additional cost, y'all. Breathe out. You now have complete access. Congratulations. You are one with the ESPN app.
6: Back here on ESPN 8, the Ocho, about ready to start our first outhouse race. And Brian, our first race is between...
7: We've got Dynamic Toilette and Heritage Industrial Tech.
6: Here we go. About ready to start. A big roll of toilet paper in their outhouse. This is more of a low-budget outhouse. Both teams off and running here. Close out of the hole there right now. Stretching it out about a sausage length between them. And here they go. There's the final. They're going to wrap this up in a quick win as Heritage Industrial Tech takes the victory in race one. And here we go with our second race, the 30-point buck in the left lane and the SCC HVAC-R in the right lane. What do you know about these two teams there, Brian?
7: Yeah, SCC HVAC-R, one of our high school entries, some younger skilled trades folks putting their brains together to build some great outhouses. And 30 Point Buck, good group of friends that have participated before and have built quite the structure this year.
6: We have medical personnel standing by just in case anybody freezes to their seat. We're about ready to start this race right now. 30 Point Buck, they've got the old-fashioned outhouse and the SCC HVAC-R, I don't know exactly what they got there. It just looks like a bunch of pipes.
7: 30-point buck, they got the quarter moon on the outside, but I bet it's a full moon inside.
6: Well, it's good that they have their toilet paper handy right there on the reachable bar for their driver. Do the drivers, are there any restrictions? Do they need to be strapped in possibly?
7: Sometimes you need a seatbelt on that seat. Typically, it tends to be the lightest team participant.
6: Here we are. And they're off. Both teams at a good start. Looks like SCC HVAC took the victory here as they crossed the finish line first. What did you see there, Brian?
7: Boy, another great run. That was close out of the gate. SCC just started pulling away as they got about to that midpoint. 30-point buck tried to catch up but could not get the job done in time.
6: Looks like so far two races and both the two right-hand lanes have won their races. Big Ugly Fish taking on Tinkle Tinkle Little Stars. There you see Big Ugly Fish and Tinkle Tinkle Little Stars. What should we expect here, Brian?
7: A couple of Saginaw institutions going at it here. A tight race for sure.
6: Big Ugly Fish with just about a Toilet paper lead right there as they're just gliding in for the victory, led by Captain Privy. Captain Privy taking them to the victory, and Big Ugly Fish will take that win.
7: You're right, Frank. Big Ugly Fish appeared to be conserving some energy towards the end of that race.
6: On to the next race. Spicy Pooper taking on the Dynamic Toilet. Spicy Pooper on the left. I like the flashing light. Now, that's customized outhouse right there. Brian, what about that flashing light? Is that regulation approved?
7: Spicy Pooper meeting all safety standards on the course today, maybe exceeding them. A longtime participant here at the Saginaw Outhouse Races. Let's see how they do.
6: Both teams are at the starting line, also ready to go, and led by the Porcelain Pirate in the Spicy Pooper. We'll see how they do. Both teams are off, and their Spicy Pooper has got a quite a big lead as the Dynamic Toilet sort of wiped out their mid-range on the course.
7: That low profile on the Dynamic Toilet, I'll tell you what, those tires weren't built for snow, Frank.
6: Yeah, it looks like he did a wheelie off the, he got treed off the line. Gonna have to go back and talk things over a bit. Moving on to the next race, it's SCC Art Flash as they take on Restore the Roar here in Saginaw, the outhouse races. This should be a dandy. Restoring the Roar, as you know, the Lions the last two or three years have restored the Roar. Before that, it wasn't much of a roar, and both teams are off and running. There you go, Restore the Roar, hanging it to the left just a bit, and SCC Art Flash just putting them away here in the battle of the two teams, and Restore the Roar just coming in very slow as courtesy flush. Here's a replay. Restore the Roar taking it off to the left. That lost some time right there. Brian, what happened to Restore the Roar?
7: Looks like the quarterback audibled to a streak route, but they went with the button hook early there, Frank.
6: Well, they'll take their first loss in that competition, and Restore the Roar will have one loss. Next race, Royal Flush taking on the Sewer Sharks. Brian, it takes a special person to ride a toilet seat down in the snow here in Saginaw. What do you think about this race?
7: This is a unique race here. The Royal Flush has been entered every year because the host organization, Pride in Saginaw, it's their entry, the Royal Flush, against a first-time entry, the Sewer Sharks. Let's see how they can hold up.
6: We're about ready to start this race, and both teams are out of the hole right there. Both tight so far. The Sewer Sharks just about a toilet paper ahead. This is going to be a close one, and they take it. And, oh, Big Jim got wiped out on that one. Taking one for the team. Let's have a replay on that one. Big Jim taking one for the team. What happened there?
7: Our closest race of the afternoon came right into your living room there, Frank. What a race between Royal Flush and Sewer Sharks. Sewer Sharks slipping out with the victory.
6: Jim, he should be paid good for taking one for the team. Maybe an extra cup of coffee before he leaves today. He's got a story for his grandchildren tonight. Next race, still in the winner's bracket, Saginaw Area Fireworks taking on Heritage Industrial Tech. Both teams still ready to go as they work the snow around their outhouse. You got to love the Heritage Industrial Tech. They also have in their second race. And there's the Area Fireworks. Brian, they're the champs, aren't they?
7: Saginaw Area Fireworks are defending champs, always making a bang out here on the course.
6: Both teams ready to go, and they're off. About dead even. Here comes Fireworks. They're just stretching it out, led by their man, their head man on the team, also known as Dr. Dump, and the Fireworks, Saginaw Area Fireworks. The champs are still the champs until they lose, take the victory.
7: That aerodynamic rocket really paying off. Also, lack of clothing seems to be paying dividends for Saginaw Area Fireworks.
6: I didn't know exactly if they were just short on clothing or that was a style position they were in. We'll move on to the next big race here. Big Ugly Fish taking on the Spicy Pooper here as the teams reach the starting line. Spicy Pooper turning on the light. That means they're ready to go. And the Big Ugly Fish, they're ready to go too here.
7: I'll tell you, Spicy Pooper seems like they're running in good form right now. Although the Big Ugly Fish can dig deep and really buckle down here and keep the race close.
6: Both teams are off right now and racing. We go to the Pooper cam. There's a beautiful shot from the hole, but they lose badly. Spicy Pooper takes the victory. We'll be back to the outhouse races here on ESPN 8, the Ocho.
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22: 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When I start a project, I love to have a plan of attack. So with Instacart, I can get what I need from Lowe's. It's like having a second set of hands.

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6: Back here on ESPN 8, The Ocho. Next race, SCC Arc Flash taking on SCC HVAC R. This could be a disaster for a plumbing inspector to watch. Brian, what do we got here?
7: What an exciting matchup. Heating and cooling versus the welders. This is going to be an interesting one, Frank.
6: We'll see which team gets the bragging rights from this race here. They're going to be doing a lot of jawing after this. Looks like HVAC's got a big lead. That's getting closed up immediately by Arc Flash. So it looks like SCC HVAC are with a big lead. They're stretching it out. It looks like they're going to take this victory right here, Brian. Here's your replay. How tight was this, Brian? Looks like about a foot or two.
7: What a tight finish we have here. HVAC really reaching and stretching to get the job done across the line there.
6: They just strained that one out. Moving on to the next race, the Saginaw Area Fireworks taking on the Sewer Sharks. The defending champs are back in their lane, ready to race. Brian, what do you see in this race?
7: This could be tighter than folks think. This is going to be a great race.
6: The champs are still the champs until they get beat. Well, the key is having a light toilet driver. You know, what I'm seeing is a petite person, somebody. You don't want to put a 300-pounder in that toilet seat driver position, do you?
7: You know, we haven't seen that before. I think it comes down to the team you have and the goals you have for the day. Maybe you're just hoping to take your time and really let it slide down the track, or if you're looking to really get in there and force one out quick, maybe you are thinking about getting somebody lighter on that seat.
6: Here we are, about ready to start. Both teams are off. Good start for the Sewer Sharks. They fall behind quickly, and the fireworks, the Saginaw Area Fireworks, are just dancing their way to victory as the Sewer Sharks look like they sucked on some methane gas there at the end. How do you become an outhouse toilet rider? You have to be a special person for that.
7: Well, Frank, it takes years of practice, first of all. A lot of sitting, a lot of practice. Can't have your phones out in these outhouse races, so you gotta go traditional, old school, a lot of sitting practice, and you know, you gotta recruit a good team around you, good support system around you. That's important as well.
6: As we move on in the Saginaw outhouse races, in the right lane, Spicy Pooper, and in the left lane, the Royal Flush. This is gonna be another tight race, I assume, here, Brian.
7: Couple of veteran teams going at it right here.
6: Both teams are off. Looks like the Spicy Pooper's got a good lead. They're just going to glide into the victory and slide out with another W. And the Royal Flush will take the loss on that one. We move on to our next race, the Heritage Industrial Tech versus SCC HVAC-R.
7: We've got the HVAC of Saginaw Career Complex versus Heritage Industrial Tech. This one could be close.
6: Heritage Industrial Tech in the left lane and SCC HVAC-R in the right lane. Both teams are off again. Looks like they're head-to-head right now. Maybe a sausage lead for HVAC. Looks like they'll go on to the victory as they do win that race, and they'll move on. As you see in the replay, SCC HVAC-R pushing it past the finish line and taking the W as Heritage Industrial Tech and SCC HVAC will move on. We'll take a break here on ESPN 8. The Ocho, and be right back for more outhouse racing.
0: let your inner winner go.
8: 5 hours to kill?
9: Yeah.
8: That's like a gazillion hands of Zynga poker if you play your cards right. Here.
10: Okay! This guy is on a heater.
0: Play Zynga poker.

0: When you own a small business, it's not enough to be good. And just because you're great at what you do, doesn't mean you're great at telling people about it. But you just need a little help. And suddenly, you're great at this and that. Go from prompt to progress with the all-new Constant Contact.
1: Moving on to the one-loss bracket, SEC HVAC-R taking on Spicy Pooper. Spicy Pooper in the right lane, SEC HVAC-R in the left lane. Each team has one loss, so whoever loses now is out of the tournament. Brian, what do you got here?
2: It's crunch time here at the Saginaw Outhouse races. There's a long line. You got to get in there, get down that track, and take care of business in a hurry.
1: Do or die situation as they're ready to race. Spicy Pooper in the right lane, SEC HVAC in the left lane. Spicy Pooper with a good lead right now. They're going to take this easily as they'll move on, and SEC HVAC-R are going to have to go home as they're done for the day. Comes down to the last race in the one-loss bracket as the Sewer Sharks in the left lane and Spicy Pooper in the right lane battle it out to see who moves into the finals, Brian.
2: As we get down the bracket here, the races get a little bit quicker, and you can see it starting to wear on our competitors. We're blowing wind out here.
1: Spicy Pooper in that right lane again as they take on the Sewer Sharks. Whoever wins this match right here moves on to the finals against the undefeated team in the finals, and that will be the Saginaw Area Fireworks. Spicy Pooper right there in the right lane. Sewer Sharks in the left lane, stretching out right now, getting ready for another race. They look like they're gassed.
2: As we move through this bracket, the races get a little tighter together, and that really puts your training to the test. How much time have you spent in an outhouse the last few weeks? We're about to find out.
1: Well, it looks like the Sewer Sharks are ready to double down here as this race is about ready to start. There you go, Spicy Pooper with the lead. Looks like the Sewer Sharks just don't have enough wind, and Spicy Pooper just glides in for the victory.
2: They're running with purpose out here today. That Spicy Pooper is acting like they got something to prove. Longtime participants, past champions. This could be a great matchup against the Saginaw Area Fireworks.
1: So Spicy Pooper, led by their captain, Captain Plunger, take the victory, and they'll move on. We had a chance to talk to the Sewer Sharks. Here's what they had to say.
3: Our secret was absolutely, I mean, we were waxing our skis, and we're using a real bona fide retired outhouse. We really designed this based after a Lamborghini Countach, and as you can tell, stylistically, you've got the speed, you've got the power, you've got the efficiency. There's a couple things we can refine for next year, but overall, I mean, it's an excellent craft.
1: There you see, they get their trophy as they take third place. We'll move on to the finals here as Spicy Pooper take on the Saginaw Area Fireworks. This should be a dandy right here, Brian.
2: Both these teams, longtime participants, have been head-to-head in finals before. As we know, Saginaw Area Fireworks defending champions. Spicy Pooper, been champions themselves. These folks have seen each other's in the finals. This is nothing new. Who wants it more today?
1: Here we go. This is for all the toilet paper in the outhouse races. The Saginaw Area Fireworks in the left lane and Spicy Pooper in the right lane. Looks like there's been a costume change in the left lane for the Area Fireworks. Brian, what's going on with the costume?
2: Hey, they've coasted their way to the finals. I think they're feeling confident, hot-dogging it right into the championship race here.
1: This is the Super Bowl of outhouse racing. We're about ready to start. Keep your eye on the Spicy Pooper. They've been having a good run here all day. And the Saginaw Area Fireworks, the champs are back. They're still the champs. And let's see what happens here.
4: All right, I put lures for you. All right, 3, 2, 1, go!
1: And they're off. Spicy Pooper has the lead here. Looks like they're going to try to take this. They are. Oh, what a tight race as the hot dog wipes out just before the finish line. Here's a replay. Hate to lose your hot dog on a ride, but that happens sometimes.
2: Keep in mind, it looks like that cone crossed first, but it is the tip of the skis we're looking at, and Spicer just edges them out.
1: So Spicy Pooper beats out the Saginaw Area Fireworks. The champs go down, and we have a new champ, the Spicy Pooper, here in 2025. Brian, what a great show of races here today. We got a chance to talk to Spicy Pooper after their big victory, and here's what they had to say.
5: We absolutely smeared the competition today. It was a little rough in the front, in the beginning there, but, you know, we definitely came around and got it. So it was amazing to see you guys just completely sweep them off. We have been in the running with them for the last couple years as well, so it was really nice to finally flush them. So that was really nice. But can't wait for next year as well. So we'll definitely be on top too.
1: So we have a new champ in Spicy Pooper as they beat out the Saginaw Area Fireworks, the previous champ. Brian, what a day of outhouse racing here in Saginaw.
2: I'm not sure we've ever had a better one here at Hoyt Park, Frank. What a great day of outhouse racing. We had folks on the hill sledding. All sorts of great activity down here in Saginaw. And Spicy Pooper pulling off the upset on the defending champs, Saginaw Area Fireworks. What a day.
1: Always good to have an extra roll on board if you're going to wipe out your outhouse. This will wrap it up from Saginaw, Michigan. I'm Frank Mazzella. For Brian Deuce in the Hole Leckel saying, it was a great day of outhouse racing, and remember to keep it flushed.

0: From Oregon, Ohio, the Swiss Stone Tossing Championship. I'm Frank Mazzola, along with retired stone thrower Jazz. He'll provide his expert analysis and insight on today's event and why people love throwing stones. Jazz, let's talk about today's competitors. Who should we look for?
1: Well, you've got to keep an eye on the Buffington brothers, Joe and Ray. Joe is our current record holder. Watch out for Mr. Zach Diekman. He is a former champion, many years running.
0: So that's Deeker, they call him for short. So those are the three guys we'll be looking for today. Well, the crowd is ready, the throwers are ready, and the stones are ready. We'll be right back here on ESPN 8, the Ocho.
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0: Back here on ESPN 8, the Ocho. Our first thrower today is going to be Chris Klett, the big guy known as Stone Dog. He'll be taking his first toss here. Jazz, so they're positioning the stone for them. Now what?
1: Well, the competitors put the stone wherever they want it. They lift it any way they can, and they make a run for it. Stop at the line and give it a toss. Let's see what Chris can do.
0: Jazz Chris Klett. It takes a special person to want to take a big piece of the earth and throw it as far as they can. Chris with his first toss right here. There it is.
1: Very respectable throw.
0: Look at the measuring crew out there in their sandals. Well, we'll get the exact measurement here. Here's a replay of that first throw. Way, way behind the foul line. Could have went up about another 5 inches, but he threw it from back there.
1: And it looks like 8'9".
0: Next thrower is Kevin Hall. They call him Squats. He's got that stone right about the chin right now. Here he goes with his first. Here he goes with his toss. Beautiful toss.
1: Yes, it was. Perfectly executed.
0: You know what was good about that toss you see on the replay? The stone didn't roll after. It just solidly landed. Solid landing right there.
1: That's a thud.
0: That's what they call it in the business?
1: That's right. That's a professional word for it. We call it a thud.
0: Next thrower, Dan Arrett. Dan the Stone Man. He'll make an attempt right here. He's got that belt on tight. Pulls the trunks up a little bit. Grips that stone and just heave-hoes it over the head. Here's Big Dan.
1: And it's a good toss.
0: There you go. Dan just throwing that and walking off. As we'll see a replay right here. Looks like he had some room, and he held off that foul line, so that was very good on his part. What was his measurement?
1: And it looks like 9'6". Very respectable throw.
0: So there's the toss from Dan Arrett. Our next thrower, Jordan Miller. Jordan Miller coming in here looking to prove some things. They call him Big J. Jordan Miller. I like how they massage the rock before they actually pick it up, the guy with the brush there. What's the purpose of that?
1: Well, you want to be able to get a decent grip on the stone. There are no handles, there are no holes, so we want to take the sand off to reduce on slippage.
0: Does the rock like that? I mean, it's like a massage to the rock.
1: And yes, it's a very, very friendly, touch-friendly stone.
0: Here comes Jordan Miller. He doesn't waste any time. He just gets it done. He throws it out there.
1: All business with Jordan.
0: Back over to the beer stand for Jordan. You know, yeah, I got to go. I got a cold one waiting. I'm going to get my toss in here. So Jordan Miller with his toss.
1: And it looks like 9'9½".
0: Moving on to our next thrower, Alex Massing, also known as the Scarecrow. He'll take a toss at it. Like the handcart bringing in the stone there. What's the weight of these stones?
1: The male stone is 138 pounds, and the female stone is 75 even.
0: So there's a male and female stone.
1: Indeed.
0: There's Alex. He's struggling to get that up there. Alex Massing, the Scarecrow, they call him, the Toledo Scarecrow. He's about ready to throw that stone. He just leans it on his head, on his cap there. A nice solid throw right there from Alex.
1: He even tipped his head at the end.
0: Oh, close to fouling on that. Very close.
1: Very close. You can step on the line, but not over it.
0: So you can be on the red line, but you can't be over the red line.
1: Not one iota.
0: So Alex made it there on his toss. And
1: we're looking at about 9'6" on his toss. Well done. Very respectable.
0: So far, everybody around the 9-foot mark. Somebody's going to have to pull ahead here. Joe Buffington now, the big guy. He's ready to go here. He's stepping up right now. He takes his time here, checking out his stone, make sure his stone has got the game face on it. Goes down there, talks to it a bit. What's the procedure he's going through right now?
1: It looks like some kind of meditative consternation.
0: Here comes Big Joe Buffington. He's got that stone way over his head. No problem for Joe. He's pumped up. Here's his throw into the pit over to the far sidewalk.
1: That was a beautiful throw. This is why Joe is our current champion. He makes this look easy. He rolled it all the way across my pit, trying to break my concrete on the other side.
0: And after he threw it, he gave the stone a dirty look. But Joe got a great toss there, and he's way in the lead right now. Joe Buffington, known as JoJo, as he takes the lead here.
1: That was 14 foot 2 inches. Excellent throw by Joe.
0: We'll move on to the next thrower here, Luke Powell. A couple of brothers here today, Luke and Nathan Powell. This is the bigger brother. Luke right now tightening up his belt a bit. He needs to beef up maybe a couple of sandwiches.
1: Or at least lubricate up with a beer before he tosses. There, look at that. He fumbles it around like it's an old friend.
0: Now, how many different stones are there here on site?
1: We have the men's stone and the women's stone, and that is it. And we have a backup in the in storage.
0: Here's his toss right there.
1: Got a lot of height out of that one. Had some hang time there.
0: Right into the pit. Here's a replay of it. Looked like it slipped out of his hands a bit on the throw and then the roll right there into the pit. Didn't get a lot on it.
1: But it was still a good throw, and it looks like he's got 10 foot, 2.5 inches. Very respectable throw.
0: Next thrower right now, Nathan Powell. They call him Barney around Toledo. Right after his brother, we'll see. This is a little competitive between the brothers right now. We saw Luke just before him. Nathan now. Nathan taking off the sunglasses. Does that help a bit when you take the glasses off?
1: 7 foot 2 inches. Just shows me he's all business right now.
0: Get a little bit more in focus. You got to sometimes pry that on your upper chest before you throw it up on your head.
1: It looks like he took his glasses off because he was afraid he was going to roll the stone across his face.
0: So here we go. Nathan Powell, known as Barney around Toledo. Good throw right there. He got all of it into it.
1: Yes, indeed.
0: You see on the replay here, no stumbles or fouls or anything else. Nathan Powell, good toss for him.
1: And that was an excellent throw. And at 10 foot 9.5 inches, he just smoked his brother by 7 inches.
0: Moving on to the next thrower, Zach Diekman. They call him Deeker. The veteran stone thrower. He's been around for many years. Jazz, what do you know about the Deeker?
1: Well, Zach over here is a long-running veteran, former champion many times over, heck of a nice guy.
2: Sorry, my bad. It looked like Dana.
3: We have Matt Leach after him, and then Jared.
0: He puts that right on his head. They call him Flathead, too. I love how they just lay that on their head. Did anybody ever get hurt putting that rock on their head?
1: Every once in a while, you'll have a rollback.
0: Here he comes. Little pitter-patter come up there to throw that stone, but he got it off.
1: He got a little air time in there, too.
0: Just wondering if the veteran is satisfied. He's looking down there waiting for a measurement. Good, solid throw. Just didn't get a lot of mustard on that one. I think he wanted a little bit more on that.
1: Yeah, a little too much air time, but at 13 foot 1 inches, it's an excellent, excellent throw.
0: So that will finish off the Deekman's throw. We'll be right back here on ESPN, The Ocho.
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2: 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You have access to the ESPN Unlimited plan. Just link your account. Breathe out. Let the sports flow. Breathe in. 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Breathe out. You now have complete access. Congratulations. 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
3: 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It's like having a second set of hands.

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1: 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Banks it in!
0: There's always been pressure in my life. 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
6: Back here on ESPN 8, The Ocho. After round one, Joe Buffington has a throw of 14 feet, 2 inches. Zach Diekman with a 13 feet, 1 inch throw. Nate Powell comes in at 10 feet, 9 inches. His brother Luke Powell comes in at 10 feet, 2 and a half inches. Jordan Miller with a toss of 9 feet, 8 and a half inches. And Doug Bachmeyer with a toss of 9 feet, 7 inches. Fouled out is Ray Buffington and Sam Berry. Jordan Miller getting ready to grip that rock. He does get a grip on it and lets it back down. He's taking his time bringing that up to his chest. Like the hat backwards for aerodynamic purposes, he balances that on his head.
7: Gives her a good toss out there. No foul. Perfectly respectable. He did the old head toss gig.
6: Jazz, it looked like he just threw that stone down instead of up in the air to get some altitude. It didn't help him much on that toss. A very low toss there.
7: Yes, at 9 foot 5 inches, not his best throw. Probably could have stood to toss it out there a little bit instead of downward, but them's the breaks.
6: Joe Buffington now getting ready to grip the stone. He's very methodical with that stone. And he's getting psyched up, as he usually does. Big JoJo, Joe Buffington, always putting on a great performance in the stone tossing. There he is.
8: All right, now we got Greg.
6: Getting that stone up. Takes no time at all to get that stone up over his head.
7: He lifts it like it's nothing. This is why he has been a former champion many times over. He is intense.
6: Here comes Joe with that big throw. Good one. That one, stone went out of the pit. Here's a replay quickly as he had some room to spare there before the foul line. We've got a total right there of 14 feet, 10 and a half inches. You see Big Joe Buffington calling his bookie right now. Placing the bets as we move on to Luke Powell. Luke Powell getting ready. He's got the belt on pretty tight so nothing falls out here. How tight is tight?
7: Tight as can be without losing consciousness. Our competitors do need to breathe. So he's checking for breathability. A little dirt on his shoes, a little stretch there, and now he's going to navigate.
6: So Luke Powell bringing that stone up to his chest. It's always a struggle for these small

0: or guys to get that over their head. Here's his throw right there. Luke Powell on the replay. He danced to stay in bounds there and not go over the foul line.
1: That was a close one. That hop, skip, and a jump saved his life.
0: Nathan Powell now getting ready for his toss. Nathan has no problem bringing that up to his chest over his head. He's got to get that final hump up there, and he does get it over his head. Oh, he lost grip on it. He lost his stone there, Jazz.
1: He lost his stone. No bueno.
0: You could see him struggling with that stone. Good thing it didn't land on his foot. He'll get another attempt here. What happened there, Jazz?
1: Hey, it did happen from time to time. Competitors drop my stone.
0: So Nathan Powell gets another chance here. He throws that one. A good toss for Nathan.
1: He got her out there just like a champion. He's got a really good technique there. Yes, and at a 10-foot, 11-inch throw, pulling him ahead of his brother, that was an excellent, excellent throw.
0: Moving on to the next thrower, Zach Diekman. They call him the Big Deeker. He's getting ready and preparing for his... Doesn't look like he has a belt on there, Jazz.
1: I think he tucked it under his shirt on that one.
0: As he prepares slowly and methodically to get that stone over his head, lays that on his flat head. He's got a sourpuss look on his face. I don't know if that's a bad meal he had or part of his regiment to throw the stone. Here he goes. There it is. He stays in bounds. Good toss.
1: That was really close to a foul.
0: So there's the replay right there. He struggled to not get fouled on that throw, but he held on as the Big Deeker is checking out, waiting for his measurement. A good throw by Zach.
1: That's definitely one of the closest to fouling I have ever seen without actually fouling. And with the measurement being taken at 14 foot 5 inches, I'd say that was really good recovery by Zach Diekman.
0: So Zach is head-to-head with real close to Big JoJo Joe Buffington as they compete further here at the stone throwing competition. We'll take a break here on ESPN 8, the Ocho.
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0: Back here on ESPN, good-looking crowd here at the stone tossing here in Ohio. Moving on to Joe Buffington. JoJo getting psyched up to pick up the stone right now.
1: Joe is a very, very intense thrower. Look at him showing off there with some pumping of the stone.
0: Joe getting ready right now Couple final blows out of the mouth. Here it is. Good toss by Joe. As he just walks away with some attitude, turns his back on his stone. I heard he sleeps with his stone at times through the season. We got a measurement right now on that toss.
1: Here we go. Then this is why Joe is one of our reigning champions over the years at 15'3½". That's an easy pull ahead for first place.
0: So Big Joe Buffington laying it out on the line. We bring in the skeleton crew right now. Up next, Nathan Powell back to throw his stone. He gets ready, tosses that stone for his grip right there.
1: Yeah, he's kicking the stone around a little bit, finding his sweet spot, as they would call it. But once he does, he gets her right up.
0: Up on the chest of Nathan Powell. Powell will get that over his head. A couple of quick blows there for some air. He's going to get this one off on a good running throw, and he dances along the foul line. A good throw by Nathan Powell. We see it on the replay. He didn't foul. He got that stone off. Good, good dance by Nathan.
1: An absolutely brilliant save on his part, dancing his way back into the competition, and the judges have him at 10'11". Well done, Nathan.
0: Keep moving on in this round. Zach Diekman, the big Deeker, is here. He's got a little bit of overhang on his belt. He looks down there, talks to the stone a bit, twirls it his way. Did you used to talk to your stone at all?
1: I rarely talk to my stone, but I would give it a spin around and a thump and a pat and make her generally happy.
0: Zach's got it up on that head of his, making his grimace look right now. He gets ready, a couple of quick blows of air way over the head. He looks like he's ready for some action. Those eyeballs are popping out of his head. Here it is. Here's the big toss. Almost looks like a cartoon character throwing that. And that was a foul on him. He can't be happy with that. You can fry an egg on his neck. He's not happy at all. As you see it here on the replay, the foot just got barely over that foul line, and he loses that toss.
1: All right, that's an unfortunate one, but the crowd wants to see what's going on here. They want an estimate of that one because that would have been a nice throw.
7: You're gonna like this.
1: It's really unfortunate. It looks like it would have been 13'2".
0: So that will wrap it up. Here's our finals. As Joe Buffington, JoJo, wins it with his great tosses here today. We got a chance to catch up with Joe Buffington. Here's what he had to say.
10: Tell us about your three tosses today.
17: The first one didn't go as well as expected. I came up here to break the record. I didn't do as well as I'd hoped to, but, you know, there's still tomorrow, so we'll see what happens. Yeah, my third toss is my best toss. It was 15'3½". It tied the former record. I was happy with it, but, you know, there's always room for improvement. But tomorrow I'm really going to try to do a little better with what I'm able to do. So.
0: All right, so Joe Buffington, JoJo, wins it again. Great performance by him. In second place, we've seen him, Zach Diekman, the Deeker. He fouled out on his last throw. He came in second place. What a great event here today.
1: It was indeed. Zach taking second with 14'5", being dominated by Joe Buffington with an incredible 15'3½". Well done, gentlemen. Well done.
0: I am Frank Mazzola along with Jazz saying so long here at ESPN. And remember, keep throwing your stone.
18: All the excitement continues under the hot sun here in South Carolina. Welcome to Omega Ball here on ESPN 8. The Ocho is presented by Sonic. We're at Manchester Meadows and ready for some Omega Ball. Three teams competing for $5,000 in cash prize. And it all goes down live over the course of the next hour. Cannot wait for another Omega Ball Invitational. And, of course, as always, alongside my guy, Ricky Lopez Espin. My name is Mark Rogandino. Glad to have you along here on this one. Ricky, it's the same thing every year we come here to South Carolina, right? We're looking for goals, goals, and more goals.
19: It's exactly what you want, excitement football, and this is what Omega Ball provides. I do think the team that's going to win is going to be true to their identity, clinical in the back and opportunistic in nature in front of goal.
18: We've seen some surprises in the past years. While we'll see some new faces out on the field here for this one, we expect some new faces with you too. Let's take a look at the rules for those that don't know. It is three teams with five players on the field at any given time. Three periods of 13 minutes as well, Ricky.
19: And we talked about goals, so there's going to be no offsides. You see, you defend one goal, you score in the other two. And I do think the team that's going to win, true to identity like I talked about, and if you win, have the most goals after the third period, you win a nice little $5,000 prize.
18: So the table is set for this one. Three different teams vying for the cash prize and looking to score a lot of goals. The action is chaotic on the pitch, and we bring it to you live. Omega Ball kicks off next.
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16: 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And by Trifecta. Let's get you into the starting lineups before we kick this thing off. And we start first with Totem, a number of players from here in the Carolinas and Charlotte area.
17: Standout goalkeeper Patrick Mitrovic. He's going to be really good between the sticks. But looking at Sean Green, he's going to be a box-to-box midfielder in the center of this Omega Ball field. I do think for this Charlotte Totem side, how good can they move the ball from left to right? Because they played this game, so they know what it's all about.
16: Let's move over to the team coming from the ATL, Pasha. And they'll start with the goalkeeper that we know pretty well from past days. Kenneth Perkinson has been here at Omega Ball several times.
17: Leadership, so he's going to have a lot of organizational skills before it, in front of the players in front of him. Eli Gardner played to circle. Very good 1v1, a good defender as well. This Pasha luxury side is going to be full of talent in this Omega Ball batch.
16: Full of talent, but a number of newcomers to Omega Ball. Many of these players, their first time experiencing it here in Rock Hill. And finally, the team making the trip from the West Coast, L.A. Dior.
17: Jay Corona, he's going to be the leader. He's going to be the coach for this Dior side. He's going to come on the field as well. Axel Mendez, a player that you need to circle. He can produce that little bit of individual brilliance. And this L.A. Dior side, full of talent yet again. But how do they implement that talent is going to be the question.
16: Brandon Gomez in goal, playing with the Empire Strikers in the Major Arena Soccer League. But it all adds up to a lot of quality talent out on the field. And we are just about ready to get things going here on the Ocho. Ricky Lopez Espin, former MLS player, and my name is Mark Rogandino. Happy to have you along here for this one. First 13-minute period set to kick off here as we await the opening whistle. I think one thing we didn't also add, Ricky, in terms of talking about the rules, and people might wonder, a little breeze out here on our back moving across the field as Pasha doesn't waste any time to try and just serve it in and go. They will rotate after every 13-minute period, so each team will have an opportunity to defend each of the three goals throughout the course of the hour's action. Long-distance shot ricocheting out. And remember, no throw-ins here in Omega Ball, so they immediately take it to the quote-unquote corner and off and running. Comer couldn't pull the collection down, and here comes Pasha back the other way. Long-distance shot, but right in to the gloves of Gomez.
17: And something I do think we're going to see here in this 2024 Invitational is lot more of a goalkeeper with the ball at his feet. So how good can they be at making decisions and moving the ball from left to right and also creating an overload higher up the field?
16: A number of these LA players for LA Dior, they were part of a winning team last year when we were here in Rock Hill, South Carolina. But it's Pasha, the team with the TST experience, on the attack in the early going. Ball pushed away by Kyle Kennedy. He'll leave it there. And the attacking chance deflected wide on the initial shot from Sean Comer.
17: A bit of a glimpse of how attack-minded this side can be. This Totem turning their defense into offense. Exactly what you would expect here at Omega Ball.
16: Quickly back the other way. And Perkinson had to lay out to his left to make sure that that was going wide. Ricky, people probably also wondering about the substitution patterns here, because different teams do it different ways.
17: On the fly, you can have set subs coming in every 2, 3, 4 minutes, whatever it may be, or just when you have the eye test, players going in energy. Great ball.
16: Diagonal ball will run out, so Dior will have the chance to put it back in play. If you're wondering how it works with the ball going out of play, it's the team that is closest to the ball but did not play it out. So in that case, Dior was closest to that ball running out, so it became their opportunity to take it to the dot and put it back into live action. Axel Alexis dancing on it, but dispossessed. Garner laying it out, but instead it is Totem that run it down. Shot and deflected wide. Comer had a good look with the right foot. Second chance opportunity, and the cross does not find its way to the middle. Eli Garner was waiting, but unable to get to it.
17: Really good save from Brandon Gomez. Comer tries to pick out that far post. Full extension to parry it away.
16: That ball actually last touched by Totem. Maybe a bit fortunate to be rewarded the restart. People are probably tuning in going to say, I was expecting to see some goals as that one goes wide. Coming off of the right foot of Noah Holmes, the 24-year-old former High Point University and Liberty University college player. Nova, centering pass. Who's going to strike first here in these opening moments of this opening 13-minute period?
17: It takes a little bit for these sides just to go into. That's a fantastic ball.
16: Missing on the finish. So Pasha will pick up the possession right in front of their own goal. Heavy touch, and it turns back over. Dior trying to play through Gomez, their goalkeeper, at the back. And that's probably one of the key facets of Omega Ball, right, Ricky, is the ability to almost bring your goalkeeper out and use him as that additional player, creating unbalanced attacking portions in the field.
17: So now you allow players higher up the field to create overloads and be more expansive in nature. We've seen how good Brandon Gomez is with the ball at his feet. A little bit of a glimpse of when it's on the ground, but also the sidekick to give his side an attacking opportunity. So decision-making as well plays into a factor, much like this.
16: Distribution quick there from Gomez, but that one goes into the side netting. There's a great wide look at the field here at Manchester Meadows. Garner laying it off, and here come Pasha. Didn't necessarily have numbers, but the ball makes its way all the way across for Eli Garner. Decides to switch directions and come back the other way. Instead, the turnover. Comer will lay it off. The left-footed shot coming off of Nick Nova's left foot and ricochets off the post.
17: Nice little action between Comer as he pulls in the defender. That's when he plays it into the path of Nova. You need to be a little bit more composed if you're Nick Nova, because you have a fantastic run in from Sean Green. Really tight angle to squeak it into that near post.
16: Ricky, scoreless through about 5 minutes in this opening 13-minute period. Who are you looking at? Who are you seeing is starting to figure it out so far? Which of the teams?
17: I mean, we've seen Totem get on the ball a little bit. We've seen Dior as well through the goalkeeper. Ash has been kind of the quieter of the three. More defending structure, making some subs already to get fresh legs on the field.
16: Gomez calling his own number from distance. That one nowhere close to the mark. And here come the boys from the ATL. Perkinson will settle things in. He's been part of some winning teams that were the Rebels in the past. Looking for an opening. And that's the first one of the night. Axel Jewell into the upper corner. And it's Pasha who strikes first. Right back the other way. The left-footed effort from Fielden goes wide. It's kind of like ripping the top off of a soda bottle, right, Ricky? As soon as we get that first one, then yep. They start coming quick.
17: That's a fantastic look at it there. No one from Sodom steps up. Just watch how he opens up his hips and simply guides it into that top corner. Fantastic stuff from Maxwell Jewell.
16: Yeah, always going to be tough for Mitrovic to get a touch on that, although the aforementioned Mitrovic comes up with the save here. And he'll restart things with the ball at his own feet. Little chip over the top. Comer, and it just trickles wide of the far post. Ruled that was deflected actually last off of Dior.
17: Just seems like Comer has done a lot of his work on this left-hand side. Nearly as Brandon Gomez beat, just pulls it a little bit too wide.
16: Headed out by Totem. They're really the local team, if you will. A lot of ties to the Charlotte area, which is about 30 minutes away from us here in Rock Hill, South Carolina. A number of those players. College experience at Winthrop University.
17: And this is to be expected in period one. Teams starting to figure out their structure, where they're going to set up formational-wise, whether someone centrally or be more expansive in a box kind of formation. And once they start to figure out, that's when you can expect more goals and tons of them.
16: Pasha opening the scoring. Right now, Dior looking to see if they can find a way to get one of their own. Axel Alexis laying it off. Now with his left foot on the receiving pass. Plays back for his keeper, Brandon Gomez.
17: Really good decision from Axel Alexis.
16: Splitting ball on the left foot. Solorzano, but he loses it. Comer tried to go 1v1. Maybe a chance now in transition. Here's the beauty of a mega ball. The turnover and quickly back the other way. Field and centering pass, but it sits right there. Gomez with a big save, staved off the line, and somehow Pasha denied their second. The boys from the ATL are buzzing with the first goal and our first whistle in the run of play as the goal scorer, Axel Jewell, taken down 12 yards away.
17: And you notice how many colors are at the goal line there. It's exactly what you would expect for Omega Ball. Vulture goal is what we call it. As one team does all the hard work, you just simply tap it over the line. Really good defending from Dior. Do not let that cross over the goal line.
16: So now, Pasha lining up the free kick, but you have multiple options. And Jewel, the 29-year-old, trying to just strike it in the upper corner, sends it well over the top of the crossbar.
17: Just looking for side to be a little bit more decisive and picking and choosing which goal to attack. Nothing wrong with starting on one side, ending up on the other.
16: Big ball across the field. Watch the out. Giveaway out in front. That's an easy gimme. The gimme, and then Sean Green says, I'll finish it home. And Totem are on the board.
17: Just through his positioning, Sean Green gets Totem on the board. Really clinical and composed finish. In the end,
16: Perkinson with a fingertip save quickly back in the other end. Let's go back to that goal from 24-year-old Sean Green.
17: Bit of a sloppy turnover from Pasha. His first touch is everything. Green sets him up simply low and hard when he gets on the board.
16: Hey, that's a tough learning lesson right there. The giveaway, I think it was 2K who was over there who tried to head it back into the fold. And he headed it right back to one of the other teams, and Green said, I'll take it. Thank you very much.
17: It's a need to be really clean in terms of your decision-making. Every part of the field is an attacking opportunity like this.
16: Pasha going 2v1 here. Can they execute the pass back out in front? Gomez with the save there against Sheila Koha. That one will go wide. So Totem and Pasha on the board, but Dior still looking for their first as we're inside of 3 minutes in this first period of play.
17: See, the closure almost gets on the end of this one. Really clever. As he just advances himself, a really difficult technique to get your hips around it.
16: And these are the moments we've seen, Ricky, so many times in the Omega Ball Invitational, right? When you get in those final 3 minutes, if you've used your substitutes wisely, guys feel fresh still out there. But this is when mistakes can happen, and this is when goals can happen.
17: When you get heavy legs, the first thing that goes is your decision making. So you expect a little bit of sloppy play, much like this, almost in the back.
16: That was 2K who had given it away earlier. Here he comes with the right foot, and he sends it into the side netting.
17: Good decision here.
16: Back out in front, and a second one off of the right foot of Sheila Koja.
17: See how quickly Mitrovic just picks up his head and catches every single player sleeping. Sheila Koja, second opportunity that he misses. Just needs to be a little bit more composed and clinical in front of goal.
16: Gomez trying to create a little bit of width in a passing lane here, and he does as he finds Gutierrez. Deflected shot, and that will turn the ball back over to a restart for Totem. No, my mistake, it'll actually be Dior, as we're now down to almost 90 seconds.
17: It does seem like this Dior side is continuing to put pressure on Totem's goal. Haven't really seen Kenneth Perkinson put under some pressure.
16: Back post ball is a good one. Chance out in front. Mitrovic trying to defend, and he cannot. 2K says all score one and give everybody a chance to put a goal on the board here in this first period. No hesitation. Back the other way. Sean Green.
17: Bit of skill here from 2K. The first, it's a first touch, and then it's the decision-making to let Kennedy come across. Thank you very much. The technical ability to let this thing drop. No chance for Mitrovic. Fantastic goal from 2K.
16: So each team finding a goal in this opening 13 minutes. Big save there from Gomez. Follow-up chance still denied. Pasha, though, maybe the final opportunity is we're inside the last minute of play. Axel Jewell had the lone goal for Pasha, and he's been aggressive trying to find another, but hasn't quite been able to hit the mark. Nova crossing into the area.
17: And it's interesting that the way that Pasha's setting up. Watch out.
16: Chance for one more, and it is. The finish off of the left foot of Christian Wagland. And a second for Pasha, and it looks like they'll take a one-goal advantage into our second period. Big save there from Mitrovic. And the follow-up chance, Mitrovic with the save again. And that brings the first 13 minutes of play to a close. Pasha with the first on the afternoon and the last, but Totem and Dior each get one of their own as well.
17: I think this game has been different because Pasha's been more clinical in front of goal as they walk into the second period. Up a goal. 2-1-1 is our score after one.
13: 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And suddenly, you're great at this and that. Go from prompt to progress with the all-new Constant Contact.
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2: I took a chance and bought a house, and it's been a lot of work to make it feel like me. 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

0: How you guys doing? 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Y'all cool with that?
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5: Welcome back to Manchester Meadows here in Rock Hill, South Carolina. It's Omega Ball as part of ESPN 8. The Ocho is presented by Sonic through 13 minutes of action. Each of the three teams finding the back of the net here in this Omega Ball Invitational. But it is Pasha, the boys from the ATL, that have found it twice, so they take a lead into our second period of action. Ricky Lopez, Espin, Mark Rogandino with you, and very pleased to be joined by a two-time World Cup veteran and U.S. Soccer Hall of Famer, none other than Paul Caligiuri down by the field down there. Paul, happy to have you along. Your thoughts so far on what we've seen on this fast-paced game of Omega Ball?
6: Yeah, thank you, Mark. It is fast-paced, and Omega Ball is, you know, multi-directional. It makes you think, and I think that it's very difficult in terms of, you know, challenging the athlete, challenging the player to think more than they actually do in typical soccer, because here it's multi-directional and there's multiple teams going at three different goals. But it's obviously exciting to be here in Rock Hill, South Carolina, enjoying this Mega Ball tournament.
5: And as you can see, I mean, it brings a number of different facets of the game, right, Paul? The futsal, indoor soccer, vision in terms of making width and runs as we get this second period of underway. I mean, you really have to have a full skill set in this game to be effective.
6: Yeah, it's absolutely. And really, it's the attention to details. I mean, you literally have to know where your own teammates are and know where two other opponents are, two different teams. So I think it really heightens the awareness of a soccer player, having this multi-directional, multi-team concept of Omega Ball and the fast pace to get the touches in a small space. And super exciting for the fans here. And obviously, you know, I wish something like that was happening when I was playing. I don't know. It'd be really cool to play.
5: Well, yeah, and that takes me into my next question for you, because Ricky and I, we've talked about it many times as it's Dior on the attack here, and Dior finding the back of the net. Is that 2K again? He had one in the first, and I think it's him striking again to make it 2 for Dior. I think because Omega Ball, Paul, is so new, you really still are learning the nuances of how is the best way to effectively play this game.
6: That's a great point. I mean, how do you incorporate your goalkeeper? Does he throw the ball to a guy that's camping out by the goal? What goal do you go for? But, you know, Ricky's young enough. He can get back out there and play. I think this guy could be a superstar in this Omega Ball sport.
5: Hey, we had the former Creighton Blue Jay out there playing, I think, what was it, back in Irvine a couple of years ago?
7: Well, did not go well. A lot more comfortable here on the booth. But while we were talking about it, if you were a coach and you're looking at Omega Ball, what you've seen throughout this first period, what's the biggest, I guess, difference that you would say to your team to be the successful out of the three?
6: Well, I think the main thing is don't take goals, right? And then you're still in it the entire time. So it's really from a concept here, maybe I have a defender's mindset. I mean, I know you're an offensive player, but, you know, in this way, if you don't take goals, you could still lose, right? Because you have to score. So I'm not sure as a coach what the right tactics are, but certainly I think imagine you'd be still in the game if you're able to keep people off the board out of your own net to some degree. But certainly it's a good topic to talk about, and maybe we get some other former player that has the right recipe for coaching or whatever. It's certainly I would go more defensively.
5: A knot of goals starting to come right now, by the way, as Kyle Kennedy, the latest to put one in. That one ricochets off the post. Yeah, yes, Paul, obviously you scored some great goals during your playing time for club and for country, but the beauty of this game, too, is
7: great ball.
5: Not necessarily... Oh, it's another one is put into the back of the net by Kyle Kennedy. That's two for the 30-year-old here in the second period. And all of a sudden, Totem keeping pace with Pasha. They both have three. Back to the question, though, Paul. As a defender, right, you have to be able to do the attacking work here in Omega Ball as well. It's not just the defensive. You can't stay back there in front of your keeper and try and keep it out of the back of the net only.
6: No, you can't. And that was the trick. It's like, how do you defend your own goal, but you could still lose if you don't take a goal? Meaning, like, if you know, how do you lose a game in soccer if you don't take a goal? You can't. It's impossible. But here it's possible because you just don't score. So, yeah, you definitely have to open up a little bit of attack. And I believe that when you the period side, you know, you have the first period, the second period, and the third period, you see things ramping up. These players here, and I'm close to the field, they're getting super intense. You saw another goal by the big guy, number 10. You know, and you see how they're really getting into it, and they're understanding all these questions you've been proposing me. It seems like they're actually problem-solving on the field and looking at how they're going to go about it in the second and third periods tactically and strategically.
7: I mean, that's something that we've seen through Omega Ball, right? The first period is understanding the spacing, getting the balance right, understanding what this game is all about, and then periods two and three, that's when you start to see the goals and players start to express themselves a little bit more, and that's something that we've seen to start the second period.
8: Waglin with a good ball out wide. Marcano lost it on the first touch, and it's touched out of play. But it will be an opportunity to put it back in play for Pasha. Hall of Famer Paul Caligiuri joining us here in the second period as all three teams have found the back of the net here in this second 13-minute stanza. Not much separation, though. Paul, have you seen from one team, maybe from what you've been watching so far, they are closer to figuring out maybe than the other two?
6: I think that you're going to see an exciting third period. I think they're all figuring it out and going about it strategically how they're going to go into this third period. But certainly, it's a close match. All three teams are in it.
8: Eli Garner striking that one with the right foot. Former OC Blues guy giving another one there for Pasha. So they take a lead with four, Totem with three, and Dior with two. Now, I know a couple of these guys that made their way out from the West Coast for Dior, any hidden secrets that Ricky and I should know about before we let you go?
6: Oh, I think they got a great goalkeeper, Brandon Gomez, and I think that's a player that resembles a Nick Raimondo type goalkeeper that we know from our national team, and he's very good with his arms, very good with his feet, and I think distribution is key from a goalkeeper in this setting.
8: Sheila Koha finding a left-footed effort to get another one back, and just as I say that, Totem getting one, but Pasha responding with one of their own. Paul, appreciate you stopping by here in the second period, and we know you're not done for the day yet. You're going to help crown whoever will be our winner come the end of the hour here in South Carolina.
6: Yeah, enjoy the rest of the match. Thank you so much.
8: One of the best, Paul Caligiuri, joining us here on the Ocho. As the action's starting to really heat up here, Ricky, right back and forth. Now, as we thought, right, we promised goals at the top of our broadcast, and it was a little slow getting going that first 13 minutes, but now tops off that soda bottle, and they're coming and banging hard.
7: And just starting to figure it out, understanding that we need to keep players high and attacking two goals while defending, so having the right amount of balance is something that we've seen. Pasha's done really well, that Totem, as well as still hanging in. But we see Dior, they have individual talent, 1v1 skill, 2K has shown a little bit of individual brilliance, much like this.
8: The aforementioned, ripping that one with his right foot, but it goes wide of the post. You know, I am watching down because right now we have Totem directly in front of us with their bench, and I'm watching their captain, Sal Perez, and he's got a watch on. I think he is actually timing the substitutions right now to try and keep the fresh legs on there for the local boys from Charlotte.
7: And doing that, you would expect Totem to make a push at the end of this second period. Sean Greed getting ready to come on. We've seen Chilakoja getting more involved. Be that difference maker for Totem.
8: Little chip forward intended for Sean Green, but Pasha there and able to come away with it. The ball forward in the direction of Davis McBee will run out of play. You know what we haven't seen so far, which we've seen in past Omega Ball Invitationals, is usually the two teams, I would say in this case, Pasha and Totem, who start to figure it out, they start to quote-unquote gang up on the third team. But Dior has not had to suffer like that so far in this one.
7: I think it's probably been their most even match that we've had in Omega Ball. Throughout these three teams, very talented. It's a fantastic little slip ball.
8: 2K on it. He's already got one. Trying to return the service back in the other direction for Axel Alexis, but instead it's Pasha finding some openings. Long-distance shot, and that one will find the back of the net. It's Axel Jewell who scored the first one of the afternoon for Pasha, and he tees up another one. They've now got six.
7: And he's playing central for this Pasha side, so that gives him the ability. Watch out there. That gives him the ability to play, to go different ways, and he's also very comfortable on the ball. The way that he lets it come across, sends Isaac Solorzano one way, brings it back the other way, and low and hard finish. Pasha taking the lead here.
8: Looked like maybe we had a little clash of heads near the center of the field here at Manchester Meadows, and obviously, like any game, safety first quickly as our officials halted play for a second just to make sure that the Totem player that's down is okay. That's Sean Green. He's already scored a couple of times. Watch it right here as the two players come together.
7: Hopefully he's okay to continue on.
8: That was Noah Holmes going after it for Pasha.
7: And there's no ill will there whatsoever. Sean Green has shown the talent that he has scoring goals for fun for Toto.
8: 24-year-old with college experience at Missouri State University and Winthrop University. And a nice round of applause from the fans with Green back up onto his feet. He'll come off for a moment. And so to restart the ball, they'll put it in the gloves of Patrick Mitrovic, the veteran goalkeeper for Totem. Clock back and running with 5 minutes to play in the second period. Gomez, to your point, talking about the third period and even what Paul Caligiuri just said, right? I think we're in store for the action to continue to ramp up in the direction that it is. Great little ball back inside. Mitrovic off of his line and a timely challenge. Not using the hands, but going with the bulk of his shin. And he sends that one out of play. Back on the feet of Gomez. Switching the point of attack. This is better now here from Dior. Can they find the window, though? Mitrovic with the save. And then right in front, the chance to finish one home for Ryan Marcano. Right place, right time.
7: Exactly what we've talked about. The vulture goal for this Pasha side. No Holmes that gets on the end of it. Hanging by the goal line. The ball pops out. Thank you very much. As we take a look at it, left side of your screen, he's just going to arrive late. Mitrovic does not do well enough to parry it away. Easy finish for Noah Holmes.
8: And that is Omega Ball to a T right there. One team shooting and thinking they've got a quality opportunity. A good save from the goalkeeper. But then a third team right there on the spot and able to just tuck it away.
7: So now as your goalkeeper, you have to be aware. Watch out here. You have to be aware of where every single player on your team, on the opposite side as well, where they are. And where do you parry your rebounds? Mitrovic, if he wants that one back, he should parry it a little bit wider, not to give Noah Holmes the ability.
8: Good save, but the follow-up opportunity just spliced home. And 2K having himself a day. I think that's his third here, Ricky. And two of those three coming here in this second period.
7: Been so impressed with his technical ability.
8: Big save from Gomez there as he has to parry that one wide. Off the right foot of Christian Waglund.
7: As his ball pops out, just watch how he keeps his body over it and swings down on the ball to keep it underneath the crossbar. Tattoos this thing to get Dior their third this afternoon.
8: Short and compact, too, on the finish, right? Not a big wild swing. You don't need it with it sitting up like that. Clearly, Pasha has the advantage, but you wonder which of these other two teams, Totem or Dior, is going to be the team that's going to challenge them at some point. It's Pasha with the ball.
7: Good step there.
8: Chilakoha deflected back through the other way. Bodies falling to the turf here at Manchester Meadows, but it's Pasha and Davis McBee who come away with it. Long diagonal ball over the top, but well out of the reach of Noah Holmes. It'll be Totem to put it back in play as we tick down to the final 2 minutes in this second period. Shot whistling wide of the post. That one goes from one side of the field to the other. Gutierrez couldn't find the touch, but it is Dior who were able to put it back in play. Axel Alexis. Again, one more time here for Alexis, and he'll let it fly, but it's right into the gloves of Parkinson. Pasha, can they find another one? Yes, they can. Davis McBee with the left foot as he tucks it home in the lower corner.
7: And it starts with Kenneth Perkinson not having any sort of spillage on the save, and then quickly plays it wide.
8: Dior flashing back the other way, trying to attack on the totem goal. And it'll be Totem's ball to put it back in play as we're inside now the final minute. Pasha have started to pull away. Remember, they had two at the end of the first 13 minutes, and they've found the back of the net six times here. Oh, giveaway. 2K has already had a couple unselfish pass, and an easy finish to his teammate Axel Alexis.
7: Just need to be a little bit cleaner if you are Pasha, but yet again, another chance.
8: Banging it off the near post off of the right foot of Ryan Marcano.
7: Really well done here from 2K to bring in Perkinson. And when he does that, that's when he plays into the path of Axel Alexis.
8: So for all intents and purposes, Ricky, 2K, three goals and an assist on the fourth.
7: He's been impressive.
8: Excellent pass. Marcano trying to play unselfish and deflected away off the goal line.
7: Oh, if you're Kyle Kennedy, that... you're on the goal line. If you deflect that into the back of the net, that's your goal. The beauty of Omega Ball.
8: Really revving up here in the second 13 minutes, but it's Pasha who find the back of the net six times. So heading into our final period of play, they will have a lead over Totem and Dior. Omega Ball continues on the Ocho next. Omega Ball is presented by Pasha Luxury Properties. Turf Tank. And by Custom Mouthpieces by Dior.
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5: Welcome back to Omega Ball as part of ESPN 8, The Ocho, presented by Sonic. Here at Manchester Meadows, Ricky Lopez-Espin, Mark Rogandino, and the rest of our Omega Ball team. We've played two periods, and it's Pasha who had the lead heading toward the third and final. You see that, ladies and gentlemen? That is a three-foot-tall Sonic cup filled with cherry limeade slush. And the winners will have that dumped all over their head. And they'll also get $5,000,
6: Ricky. There you go. Sounds like a good deal to me.
5: You a cherry limeade fan?
6: Huge.
5: You? I like the cherry, not so much the limeade, but I'm willing to do it for five grand. Third period, and just as we had in the second, quick and immediate action. Gomez maybe forced into one of his toughest saves of the afternoon there as he parries that one over the bar. Out in front, and another look off of the head of Sean Comer. Over the crossbar.
6: I think the first goal in this third period is going to be really important. Trying to get the confidence within the side yet again and get in some sort of rhythm for either side.
5: How about like that? Fourth of the day for 2K. The 24-year-old had the first three. He assisted on the fourth, and now he gives Dior their fifth.
6: That's a real good feel of where to be in around the goal. This 2K, we've seen him show the ability to finish in all sorts of way, whether it's with his head, technical ability, tight spaces.
5: Jewel with a great pass. Ball pops in and off the gloves of Mitrovic. Well, you just said it, Ricky. That first early goal, whoever's going to get it, in this case Dior, the boys from out on the West Coast, they do get it. Are they the team maybe that's going to challenge Pasha here in this third period as that one whistles wide just out of the reach of Nick Nova?
6: You just see his movement, a ball lofted into the back post, and it's a technical header. Low, back across where it came from, makes life very difficult for any goalkeeper to stop it.
5: I'm going to be honest, I'm actually a little surprised that Perkinson didn't shuffle over and maybe try and get a touch to that, as here comes Dior. They've got two quick ones, that one coming off of the right foot of Axel Alexis, who had one earlier.
6: Just what we talked about, now they get in some sort of rhythm and get the confidence. So Alexis has been the Batman to the Robin of 2K. Those two players have been really good for this side from LA.
5: Yeah, four goals for 2K and two for Axel Alexis to make up their six that they've tallied here this afternoon. Out in front, that one will go wide. Left-footed effort from Sean Comer, the 31.

0: for sure. Gomez down to his right to make the save. Tries to go with the quick outlet. He waited it perfect. Back out in front. 2K will line it up. And the save, but the follow-up chance is tucked home. And Pasha find their first of the third period.
1: We've seen it before. The beauty of Omega Ball.

0: another big save for Mitrovic right there. 2K trying to run it down. He runs out of room, but it's Pasha that comes away with it. Oh, and what a strike to finish into the upper corner.
1: Connor Agnew there. Really well done turning his defense into offense. Really explosive off that back line. A little bit of skill to show with it.
0: Just as we thought, maybe. Dior was going to pull back into this one now. It's Pasha responding, and that's a beautiful finish from Alexis.
1: Well, it comes down to Brandon Gomez. Collects himself really quickly. Sees Axel Alexis wide open, about 10 yards out. A lot left to do for the attacking player. First touch sets him up for success. And Dior get their seventh.
0: One or two more here, Ricky, from Dior, and all of a sudden it's going to be white knuckle time. Some tense moments down the stretch, just as we had when we were here at Manchester Meadows a year ago. I mean, it was a number of the players in orange, the LA Dior team that were here, that were able to capture the crown. Holmes will turn in the midfield. Jewel couldn't hold the possession, but he did get the whistle. We haven't seen too many whistles this afternoon, but the majority of them have been free kick chances for Pasha. Agnew runs that one down, and he'll play back into the feet of his keeper, Kenneth Perkinson.
1: Now you start to see a little bit of the gamesmanship here from Pasha. They know they have the advantage. They're not rushing things, taking a little bit longer to make decisions, getting on the ball, taking the game away from the other two teams.
0: Got to do the running, though. Great ball back onto the feet of Holmes. Stood up in the middle part of the park. Dior quickly on the attack, spinning and scoring. So Dior not about to go away as they find themselves two goals back of the boys from the ATL. Pasha Luxury FC. Let's go back to that last goal, Ricky.
1: Starts with Isaac Solorzano. Doing really well at picking the part of 2K, and it's all about the body language. Opens up his hips, and Dior 8, and down by 2 here.
0: Stefan Shilakoha finding one back. Oh, it's a big save at the other end from Mitrovic. The former Charlotte Eagle laying out to his right to parry it away. Well, it looks like it's going to be a two-horse race down the stretch here as we're past the midway point of this final 13-minute period. Holmes, wide of the far post. Gomez immediately to retrieve a fresh ball and put it right back in play. Solorzano cut away from the first challenge, and he'll get the whistle. Might have pulled the landing gear up a little bit easy, but he did get the whistle.
1: Really clever from Solorzano. He understands Connor Agnew is the only defender and just needs to beat him right through the legs. A little bit of contact. He makes the most of it. Take a look here. Here's exactly what he's doing. Really clever from Dior.
0: What do you do with it on the free kick, though? Wisely, Dior decided to attack the other way. Gomez will get involved. The goalkeeper all the way out, plays the ball across. Gomez, he can let it fly. Gomez, he elects to pass it. Back for Gomez. Good with his feet. Deflected away, though. Good defending from Totem. It's finally settled there by Nick Nova. Here comes Nova. Lets it go with the left foot and parried over the bar by Perkinson.
1: A little bit of confusion between two players of Totem. The ball pops out. Kyle Kennedy has his head up, tries to run onto it. Brandon Gomez is off his line.
0: Cheeky little header there. Kyle Kennedy, the name you just mentioned, glancing header. And Combs

0: leaves it over his head in the back of the net. Totem saying, we're not out of it just yet. Still plenty of time with 5 minutes and change to go here in the third period. Marcano dribbling through pressure in the finish off of the right foot of Agnew goes wide.
1: We talk about balance for Pasha. Really clever as Marcano's driving centrally. Now it's a reverse run from Connor Agnew that almost finds their 11th here this afternoon.
0: Well, Ricky, this is our third year back here, and it has never disappointed when we come to Rock Hill, South Carolina, as that chance just tucked home easy off of the left foot of Davis McBee. Pasha striking for another one. They're the only team in double digits. But we should urge fans to go to omegaball.com, and there's going to be a huge invitational men's and women's tournament coming up in mid-December in San Diego. And the opportunity for people that are saying, hey, I could do this. I could put together a team that could go out and challenge at this level. And the rumor is the prize money is going to be far more than the $5,000 they're playing for here.
1: All you can ask for as a team and as a player is an opportunity. And that's what Omega Ball gives you. December 13th and 14th are the rumored dates in San Diego. No better place for Omega Ball.
0: Listen, I'm a San Diego native, so you know all you have to do is know that you can probably come down here and it'll still be 70 degrees down there in San Diego, California in mid-December.
1: Good feet.
0: Great feet to get out of tight traffic, but it did go out over the end line over there. But again, omegaball.com, and both a men's and women's invitation with the possibility of maybe even up to 9 teams in each side. So 9 women's teams, 9 men's teams. An opportunity to get your hands on a large cash prize. But here it's Pasha with 3 minutes and change left to go here in the third. A 3-goal cushion over Dior. Totem trying to scrap their way back into this one. Comer lets it go right into some traffic. Follow-up chance. The right decision there from 2K, but he couldn't finish it.
1: What about that save from Kenneth Perkinson, though, to make himself big, the kick save to deny Dior their 9th. You've seen some fantastic goalkeeping, whether it is Brandon Gomez with his feet, Mitrovic, and Kenneth Perkinson making some athletic saves.
0: Yeah, we've had conversations with all the goalkeepers that have come through Omega Ball. And even in the face of giving up 10, 11 goals on an afternoon, they'll be the first to tell you how entertaining it is. And no goalkeeper would want to get away from that much action and that fast pace. Good pass across, but just out of the reach of 2K. You wonder if the legs for Dior are just starting to run out here. Now Pasha can start to take a little bit of air out of the ball as well. Holmes couldn't collect it, but a second chance found his feet.
1: Needs to be quick.
0: Perkinson, he can fall on it here, and he will. Looked like it was a good chance there for Sean Comer to tuck one home and get another one for Totem, but didn't really put in any pace on the finish, did he, Ricky?
1: Just not convincing from Sean Comer. Goes with the wrong foot as well. That's when you need to step into it with your right foot.
0: Pasha, another one could really seal it, but a big save there from Mitrovic to deny Ryan Marcano.
1: Now you start to see the heavy legs come into play.
0: Perkinson with the save, but the follow-up there. And another one for 2K. His team might not win it, but he's making his case for player of the game.
1: Just really clever in and around the goals, the space that he picks up, any sort of rebound.
2: We gotta move blue, 1 minute!
1: See the gamesmanship now from Pasha, taking this thing out of the game, slowing it down.
0: I think I heard some of the Pasha players saying 1 minute left to go. Wisely, they send it back to the feet of Perkinson. He'll just send it away. Kennedy steps to it first for Totem. Kennedy pushed down from behind, and that should be a free kick for Totem, and it will be. Quick to restart it off of the post on the right foot of volley from Sheila Koha.
1: That needed to be a goal for Totem. If they had any sort of hope to call themselves back into this game. Those are such difficult technique as you're leaning away from the ball to get it. back on target.
0: Got to throw it all forward right now if you're Dior. You're down by two to Pasha. Out in front. Big save there for Mitrovic. The open goal with Gomez back the other way. He lets it fly from distance. It'll go wide, but that's seconds off the clock.
1: Yeah, we got to go.
0: Last couple of seconds as that one's headed up and over the bar, and that will do it. Pasha have made their way through the three periods, and they are your champions. We'll crown them with the slush dump next.
2: My presser is better.
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0: Putting the finishing touches on Omega Ball 2024. Let's take a look at our Sonic Spotlight. The winning team is Pasha being dumped with cherry limeade slush from a 3-foot-tall Sonic cup built just for the Ocho. These deserving winners are being cooled off in this heat by a delicious Sonic slush. For Ricky Lopez Espin, I'm Mark Rogandino. Pasha are your winners. It's on to Papa Shot next.
26: It's the most wonderful day of the year for sports of all different kinds. Welcome to the Rock Hill Sports and Event Center. Getting things started this morning with the World Axe Throwing League Commissioner's Cup Tournament here in Rock Hill, South Carolina. What a fantastic day. We're going to start this morning with axes and knives right into your living room. Got a team competition today, the Butcher versus the Ace of Spades, the red versus blue action. And why not some slow-mo shots to kick off your morning? This will be fantastic in our opening hour of live coverage. It's a busy day on ESPN 8 The Ocho. You gotta love the screams. You gotta love the competitions we have lined up. We have bull shooter darts later today, and then Omega Ball mixing in. How about this, our first ever pro Q Sports League at 1 o'clock. And then we head outdoors to the kickball championships at 2, and then a live show at 3 o'clock. ESPN Ocho breaking all things down. It is a busy day of sports here in Rock Hill. We're welcome to the Rock Hill Sports and Events Center with the knife-throwing champion, Mike Kump, and the commissioner, Evan Walters. I'm Evan Budrovich. Second year of this competition. What should fans expect today here in Rock Hill?
1: Well, we've stepped our game up. You know, we're bringing the knives, we're bringing the axes and the big axes, but today you're going to see knives on the board and axes coming at them at the same time.
26: And Evan, this is a husband-wife duel that'll make your Thanksgiving really exciting between Nick and Kendra. How will this battle match up?
2: You know, I think it's going to be pretty even. They both are major powerhouses, but, you know, that's something they're going to solve on the board, so we'll see.
26: Let's break down the format of today's events. It gets a little unique this year with four different competitions. Nick and Kendra picked their teams. And what should we expect in terms of the games taking place?
1: Yeah, in this battle of who sleeps on the couch, we're going to see triple stack where competitors are going to be aiming three axes into the same inch and a half target. You're going to see the over-under, underhand, overhand, same time with a minefield, knives and axes coming at the board same time. It's going to be a fun day.
26: Let's meet those team captains who have been gracious enough to keep their distance between the two of us today. We're kind of breaking up the fight in the middle. First and foremost, Kendra, for you, how exciting is it to have this sport on full display and compete against your husband?
3: Oh, no, this is a super fun opportunity. We're all really excited to be here. This is something that, these are the kinds of games that we get to play after we do the regular league. So it's really fun to get to showcase all of that here and let everybody else see how much fun we have.
26: And Nick, how important is it to be the good husband and lose, or be the good husband and try to win as well?
4: Oh, it's hard because you want to win for sure. I got my team. We want to win and do good, but, you know, I still got to drive home, so.
26: And let's break down some of the couple aspect of this as well, because, of course, we have two great competitors. But keep in mind, I love the pet peeve part. Nick, you're talking about the eye rolling, Kendra, who does the dishes the best. So there's more to it than just who can throw axes or who can throw knives on the board.
3: Always. I mean, we try to be really nice and supportive, but at the same time, there's an awful lot of little digs and pokes that go on in the background.
1: Nick, as Kendra's probably the more accomplished axe thrower, how do you think you're going to maybe compete today?
4: It's going to be hard to step up, but, you know, it's a lot of pressure. I'm going to try my best. I got to get one off of her, so.
26: This is what makes it so great. I want to thank you guys for joining us. I know you got some work to do. Let's break down those lineups and see what you guys think about your team selections today. So it all begins, of course, with this first round. But then the triple stack is unique. There's a lot of different targets, a lot of opportunities, and you have to win each round as you go.
3: Absolutely. No, this one's going to be really challenging. It's a lot of fun to try and slot a whole bunch of axes into small spots, but there's a lot of opportunity for carnage, for things bouncing off of each other in those tiny targets.
26: And then from the red team standpoint, Nick, give me a sense. You're going last, of course, against your wife in the final relay. But how does that relay play a factor down the stretch?
4: It's going to be big. Like, we're going to be back and forth through this whole competition, and it's going to come down to it where nerves can't get the best of you. You're just going to have to throw.
26: Well, thank you both so much. Now we're going to break down all different axes you're going to see today, because trust me, folks, you will want to stick around for this next out.
5: The pros don't throw any ordinary axes. They throw axes designed specifically for axe throwing. The World Axe Throwing League has detailed specifications for axes, which include a maximum blade length, a maximum overall weight, and a designated handle length range. Throwing axes are not meant for splitting, so the blades are very thin. This allows throwers to focus on precision, not power. In addition to having a thin blade profile, the axes must also be razor sharp, strong enough to be a utility or camping axe. Most throwers have straight handles on their axes. This means they can easily release the axe, allowing the throw to be replicated and perfected. All Waddle axes have a unique design and advantage. Axes with a curved blade, like the Ace of Spades and the Bad Axe, make it easier for throwers to stick the axe to the board with its curved edge while still having 4 inches of coverage. These axes are perfect for throwers who are starting out or don't have a strong throw and prefer a lighter axe. Axes like the Corporal are heavy hitters. It has a unique fishhook design and added weight on the back of the axe head. That weight provides extra power to ensure the Corporal does not drop when it hits the board. The Butcher is Waddle's most popular and unique axe. It has a full 4 inches of coverage from blade to handle. Its square box-like design also makes the axe easy to land, even on tough boards. As you can see, the axes used by the pros are unique to the sport. For more information, you can visit WorldAxeThrowingLeague.com.
26: Here's our first competition. It's called Triple Stack. Keep in mind, it's 5-10 different rounds of three axes. All those axes, you pick a specific target and have to hit. And I'm curious, from your perspective, what makes this so difficult?
1: Yeah, as you get one axe in the board, right, you're taking up that space, you're reducing the amount of room that you can fit it in. What they're going to try to do is use those axes as markers, almost in darts, where they hit against the first one that's in the board and try to just shoop, deflect off that, keep it right in the target.
26: In terms of the competitors for Team Blue, Matthew Colavecchia, but we're going to call him Sheep Toast. That's his nickname. That's his go-to. He's a self-described axe-puncturist, which means you got to be pretty precise throwing those axes.
2: Yeah, absolutely. I mean, whether you're throwing the needles for acupuncture or you're throwing axes, you know, the precision is key.
26: He'll take on Jessica Renner out of Columbus, Ohio. She's been throwing for about 4 or 5 years now. And more specifically, she's a photographer, a drawer, a hiker, and today she's going to be a markswoman on that stage.
1: Absolutely. Jessica Renner, very experienced thrower, a design engineer by day, looking to draw up a victory today.
26: So this is game one. Let's get ready to rock and roll with this thing. Butcher versus Ace of Spades. And early on, here's the first throw. The top left kill. Keep an eye on that top left blue circle early on.
1: Three axes, 1.5 inch target they're going to be aiming for. As we see Jess with a little bit of nerves throwing low.
26: Okay, Team Blue throwing on the left. Team Red on the right. And an early kill on that top left. So as you hit the target, you keep moving on.
1: Correct. Yeah, they're going to throw three at each of these dots. You see the five dots on the board there. As they go to this third throw. Oh. Just, yeah, and this is the difficulty in this event, right? Just throwing that third axe, it hits off of one of the ones that's in the board. You see it right there on the floor.
26: So each team gets a point one time hitting the target. We have our head referee mic'd up as well, so he'll be dropping some knowledge. It's a great sock game today.
1: Yeah, absolutely.
26: Anytime you can wear strawberries on your socks, you know you're doing something right.
1: Tyler with the flair. Tyler Flynn, the runner-up in the 2022 Big Axe World Championship.
26: So this round is bullseyes. You have to hit that dead center bullseye.
1: And you'll see from Team Butcher, there's what I would call a good marker. Sheep Toast is going to try to use that, and as he comes in at that angle, he's going to try to hit against it and slide right into the bullseye with it. And he just misses. Now, is he going to go in between, or is he going to try to come in from the outside? Look at the board on the left. Here comes Sheep Toast.
26: The final throw.
1: Right in the middle.
26: How about that? Big point for Team Blue.
2: That begs the question, are you rooting for Team Red or Team Blue, Mike?
1: It will be arbitrary and will change throughout the broadcast, Evan.
6: 1 point each.
26: Yeah. So through two rounds, we are knotted up. I'm Team Rainbow today. I'm just here for the fun of all the colors, all the competition.
2: Perfect. As long as we're throwing axes, we're having fun.
26: I'll show you this last clutch shot from Sheep Toast.
1: Right in between the two that were in the board already. That's why they designed this event this way.
26: So round three, the top right kill.
6: Bottom left.
26: Bottom left.
1: For those at home, the commentary desk is quite close to the throwers. They can hear most things we're going to say today. Look at that. Great throws. They're warmed up.
2: Yeah, sometimes it takes a few throws to get the hang of things, but I think they're getting on it now.
1: From outside,
26: just locked in.
1: Wow,
26: big kill.
1: And it's a big advantage when you can get that angle and really use those axes that are already in the board. Jess with a great grouping there on the right.
2: I love the fact that they're also throwing teams' respective axes.
26: That's a perfect round.
1: It may be. Let's see.
6: 3 points, Blue.
26: Wow, what a throw from Sheep Toast.
6: 2 points, Red.
2: To put some perspective on that, those kill shots are about the size of a bottle cap.
26: And here's that final kill.
6: Woo. Bottom right.
1: You can't get much better than that, as it was literally perfect.
26: Here's round four. Aiming for that bottom right kill. Both successful so far.
1: All right, now here's where the fun comes in. How many more can they fit in?
0: Great throw. Might just be a little outside. Sheep toast on the left. Oh, he misses.
26: Door's open now for Amanda. Jessica hit this.
0: Just a little outside. Sheep toast from downtown. Not quite able to get it. As you get wider and wider and, you know, try to create that angle, you're also creating more distance.
6: 1 point each.
1: The throwers have to adjust to that, right? The axe is rotated a certain amount.
26: How important is it distance to hit the middle of the kill versus the angles to give you a chance for
6: all
26: that second?
6: Round five?
1: That's exactly. They're going to try to go dead middle so they can get one on the other side and one, you know, one on the right, one on the left. It's not that easy, though, is it?
2: Although they make
26: through
2: it look
26: easy. Round five. Evan, you're bringing up a great point. The way their accuracy is today, they're making this look so easy, and it's not.
2: Yeah, no, not at all. It's all these throwers have been throwing for years to get to this point.
26: Joined by the commissioner of the Knife Throwing League, Evan Walters, and the reigning knife champion, Mike Kumpf. We got some fun when the knives come up later today.
1: Absolutely. The minefield event is one to stay tuned for. You're going to have knives in the board, and then they're going to come back with axes and throw them right at them. Speaking of throwing for years, Jess got started in 2019. A friend she knew from the popular MMORPG RuneScape actually suggested
26: Axe. That's a lot of acronyms. MMORPG.
1: I'm a professional, Evan.
26: You're doing the job well.
1: Absolutely. And she actually ended up, you know, living quite near some of the
6: round six,
1: throwers in the sport
6: going back
1: in Ohio.
6: Up to the top left.
1: And the rest is history. Here she is today.
6: The same pattern. As long as we're not backing up.
26: So we'll repeat the pattern. Start in the top left. Halfway through, starting round six, an early lead for the blue team in Sheep Toast.
1: Yeah, and we've managed to go about 5 minutes without explaining why we are calling this man Sheep Toast. He grew up on a farm in Ontario, and apparently when you're on a farm, you don't have many friends, and he would have his lunchtime toast with one of the sheep on the farm. That's the story he told me.
26: And we're sticking with it. You're on ESPN 8 The Ocho. Starting coverage with axe throwing. Got some knives later today. Ooh, tough miss there for Jess. Oh, Sheep Toast slicing it up.
2: Can't do it any better than that.
1: And as you look at the carnage in those axes, he's been practicing for this event. He nicknamed his axes Larry, Moe, and Curly. And I think he has a fourth, just in case one breaks, called Ship.
6: 2 points blue, just above it on red.
26: Oh, no points for the red there, so blue extends the lead.
1: And that's where the angle that you enter the board can be very important. If you tip it a little too much, you're not going to get that whole full blade coverage in the board. And that's what we saw from Jess there, just above it.
26: This is a big round for Jess. Down four, needing to help her red team come back.
1: Yeah, Sheep Toast is just dialed in. It's going to be tough.
26: That might be two big ones right there for Sheep Toast.
1: Using that first as a marker. But if you're Jess, you went left, you went right, put it right down the middle. There it
26: and
1: is.
26: And she does.
1: All right.
26: We've got some antics from the opposing team. Captain Nick getting in his head there.
1: The poor production crew struggling to find Sheep Toast. Where is he?
26: Oh!
1: He puts one in and knocks one out. Call to wash.
26: Let's get the expert ruling here from our lead ref.
6: 2 points blue.
1: Now let's take a look.
6: Just under it.
26: Wow.
1: And that's the challenge they're facing, right?
26: That's the toaster oven effect, right? It just pops out and it delivers.
6: The slow-mo on the ground, I think, was a nice touch there.
26: So a 6-point lead for the blue team. Round 8 of 10.
1: All right, a couple misses to start, but they're right there. They can use these. Let's see if Jess can collide on that one. Oh, just
26: a little high there.
1: All right, third throw.
26: Well, this is a big point here. Wow.
1: I mean, early on in this competition, you know, I'm kind of leaning towards the butcher being a better axe. What do you think, Evan?
2: Well, it's got, it's got that...
6: 1 point blue.
2: That coverage. And that is usually pretty helpful. The ace of spades, though, I don't know. It's,
26: Team Blue Butcher, led by Kendra, and her husband, Nick, leading Team Red.
6: Bottom right.
1: Yeah, our resident acupuncturist, Sheep Toast, sticking it to the red team right now. 12-5 in our first event.
5: Aiming for that bottom right kill shot.
1: And I think we have a successful hit from Jessica on the right.
2: Looks like it.
26: What adjustment can you make that second time through the board, right? You do the first five, and you come back to the same spot that second round.
1: You got to be, you know, throw to throw, taking it in, saying, okay, was I, you know, a little rough on my breathing? Do I need to step a little to the left, give more angle, less angle? Really just take it in and make your adjustments, and don't get caught up in the moment, you know? Be mindful.
26: This might be a high-scoring round here.
6: 3 points, Red.
1: Look at that.
6: Wow. 2 points for you.
1: Perfection from Jess Renner.
26: Sheep Toast does get two, so still a six-point lead.
1: Yeah, three points from that
6: final
1: ace of
6: round,
1: spades.
6: Top right.
1: Evan, I've never been a fan of the butcher. I've always been an ace of spades guy.
2: Yeah, it takes a little getting used to really maximize the potential for the butcher. You have to pretty much hit flat face, which is not super ideal sometimes. It makes the rotation a lot more delicate, but if you can hit it, you got max coverage possible.
1: Exactly. It sounds like it takes skill, and that's why I don't like it.
2: That's fair.
26: Final throw for each of these competitors.
1: I mean,
26: Sheep Toast is heading to the parking lot to throw this last attempt.
1: He's going to the four-point line. This is crazy.
26: Call him Chef Sheep Toast.
1: He's on the bench with Nick and Kendra Colomé, our team captains.
26: This will wrap it up in this first round.
6: More fun that way.
2: Ooh. Yeah, traveling downtown may have worked out for him.
6: 1 point each.
26: So the blue team takes game one. Sheep Toast. Takes down Jess. What a performance by Sheep Toast in those 10 rounds.
2: Yeah, I saw him practicing last night, and honestly, I'm just, he was on fire today.
6: Look
1: at that. And you see that tip angle. It's because he's so far away, you can't get the rotation right.
26: So early on, Kendra's team. With a nice start. Team Blue, they have the early one-point lead. And anytime your ref's got shades on, you know he is calm, cool, and collected. It is a busy day of keeping track of scores. So what a start for Team Blue. Game one of four. We have over-under coming up next. And now we have the winner, Mr. Sheet Toast himself. First and foremost, how about your angle on some of those shots from the outside?
7: Well, often when you're throwing this thing, I put a bit of a butterfly in my throw, so it ends up at, you know, a couple degrees, and so it's really out of desperation that I'm throwing from that kind of angle, but it also changes your distance a lot, so you'll see me really stretching out to try and get that rotation in.
1: Yeah, absolutely, and, you know, as we're watching this round, we're looking at those axes. I don't know if you can show them to the camera.
7: Sure.
1: Have you been practicing a little bit?
7: Well, not so you'd notice on the quality of them anyway. So we got Larry, Curly, and Mo here, and Larry has to go first, right, and then Curly goes in, and then they have to take whatever beating Mo decides to give them, right? So it gets all over the axes.
26: Well, congratulations, first and foremost. And was Nick getting your head there, trying to pinch at your calves?
7: Yeah, he was. Actually, he was doing a slow caress, actually, which is probably more distracting than anything else he could have done.
26: Well, Sheep Toast, thank you so much, and congrats on the win.
7: Thanks so much.
26: Well, we gear up now for round two after the blue team takes the early lead. We'll have over-under coming up. A lot of different instruments here on ESPN 8 The Ocho. Stick around. This competition is just getting started for the World Axe Throwing League Championship.

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14: I took a chance and bought a house, and it's been a lot of work to make it feel like me. When I start a project, I love to have a plan of attack. So with Instacart, I can get what I need from Lowe's. It's like having a second set of hands.
15: Welcome back to Rock Kill. Extreme Knife Throwing is brought to you by Toro Knives, the official knives for the World Knife Throwing League. We're cutting up some good competition so far. Team Blue with the early lead, 15-9 aggregate score. A lot of points later in this competition, so don't be fooled. There is a lot to go as we begin game two. This is what's called over-under, 2 versus 2. It's a duels competition, best of 7 set. And the best part of this, you're changing throws. A 1 spin, a big axe, a 1.5 spin, yeah, makes it challenging for these competitions.
16: Absolutely, yeah. And you're going to see, one of these players throwing overhand, one throwing underhand. We have a red team trailing right now, but they have probably the best underhand thrower in the game, Jed Bissett, going for them today.
15: And let's introduce you to the competition today, because anytime there's teammates, we got to make things fun. First and foremost, on the left.
17: Better than that. Which is a low.
15: You have Chase Salwach getting things started. He's a youngster, just 16 years old, and just started competing last year at 15, but uber talented. And his teammate, now he's got all the personality, of course. Anytime you're dressed in a bear outfit, you're ready to go. And that's Eli Morton, who's just a few years older out of Tulsa, Oklahoma. But the bear shoes are the biggest thing I see right there.
16: Absolutely. You're going to see a lot of personality today from him.
15: Look at that. That's ready to rock and roll here on ESPN 8 The Ocho. That's very fitting, of course. Then from the red team standpoint, Isabella, who will look to step up for her team today. You mentioned the ability to go over and under. Just a student, of course, at 14 years old. And she's joined by Jeb, maybe the veteran of this group, started throwing back in 2019.
16: Yeah, absolutely. Jeb from Primal Axe House in Denver area. He's been throwing for a long time and now throws leagues underhand. So you're going to see someone who gets a lot of practice at this. Call him a specialist.
15: Now you need a specialist here if you're Team Red. Down 15-9. Nick and Kendra, the captains, husband and wife, sitting right next to each other. Mutually friends for now. We'll see how it goes in about 45 minutes.
17: Going underhand. Chase, Isabella, throwing overhand. We're going to start with just 1 spin axe, right? It's a best of 7 throws. Whichever team takes the set will earn 3 points for their team. Ready?
18: Yep.
17: Make it happen.
16: I wear my sunglasses at night. Tyler wears them indoors during the day.
15: And Tyler's been locked in today. We love it. Now let's get this party started. Set one, round one.
16: All right, our throwers that are on the right side, you're going to see going overhand. The throwers on the left throwing underhand. The difficulty here of throwing underhand, the way you're grabbing it, but you're not able to get the finger manipulation to guide
17: throw
16: it.
17: Two.
16: You're kind of just
17: Still
16: using
17: time.
16: It as a pendulum and almost kind of chucking it. It's a totally different throw than the overhand and a whole new skill to learn.
15: And a wash means they're both scoring the same amount of points for folks at home. There's no advantage for one team.
16: Correct, yeah, because of probably how difficult it would be to add up all these scores. If they're going to get the same amount of points, we're going to consider that even in a wash. And it's going to be a best of seven throws for each set. And we're going to have three different sets. You're seeing them throw the hatchets right now. Up next, they're going to throw big axes, underhand and overhand. This is going to be something to see.
17: Red team takes throw two. They lead the set. One throw to zero. Throw three.
18: To give people a sense, more points for red versus blue there, so they get that second game, that early set advantage. Best of seven here. Ooh, Isabella with a nice throw.
16: Yeah, good timing, too. All right. See, our underhand throwers.
17: Red team takes throw two.
16: Yeah, you see how both of those upside-down axes,
17: two throws to
16: those
17: zero.
16: The underhand
17: this is
16: throws.
17: Throw four.
16: And what you're going to see a lot from them today is a struggle to manage the height. And that's what I was talking about earlier, where you're not able to use your fingers the same way and really guide it. So you're kind of just swinging that pendulum. And it's hard to control the height. You're going to see them going up, down, and all around.
18: Oh, Jeb goes underhand nearly.
16: Yeah, why do I even bother commentating if he's just going to throw it perfect?
17: Oh!
18: Wow, Chase with a great response.
17: Blue takes throw four. Red team leads two throws to one. This is throw five.
18: So 2-1, best of seven. Important turn here for the blue team.
19: Another thing to consider about this type of competition is when you have two people throwing at the board at the same time, they're both trying to get for that tiny little area there, but you know you have to make sure you maneuver around the other axe, but you can't because they're in midair.
16: Absolutely, and as you're saying that, Evan, we see on the right side the underhand thrower crossing over the overhand thrower.
17: This is
16: nearly a collision
17: six.
16: Midair.
18: Okay, throw six or seven here.
16: We sent these competitors a little bit of a survey, get some information ahead of time. Eli apparently is from my mom's house. Yes, that's
18: how about that? And stepping up on the mat, too, for Team Blue.
17: Tying the set, 2-2. Final
18: two
17: throw.
18: Two apiece, and the bear. What a delivery.
16: Wow.
17: All going for kills.
19: Could have done it better.
18: Touching blades there with a perfect toss. This is the do or die here.
16: Look like blue team maybe taking some advice from the crowd there. Chase's mom, Kim, watching today. And I think his dad, Dave's at home, watching as well. Whew.
17: Blue team.
18: Oh, Chase did hit that top right kill shot.
17: Set, earning 3 points.
18: And the blue team takes set one.
16: All right.
18: How much you sweat now if you're Nick, team captain on the red? Right. Team's falling behind a little bit here.
16: He looks like he's covering his eyes over there. I don't know if he wants to watch.
18: Meanwhile, his wife, Kendra, has a 9-point lead. This is event two of four total events.
17: Moving on to big axe. Still seven throws. Team winner.
18: So, Evan, take me through here the big axe, the challenge of throwing this versus what we saw earlier.
19: With the big axe, you have a whole different demographic of weight distribution on the handle versus the axe head. You have to obviously make up the distance, which is not easy at all. Plus, you get a lot less control. Mike was mentioning that, especially the underhand, you don't get as much control. And as we see here,
17: red team takes throw one.
19: It is not easy to throw underhand already when you have that much weight and that big of an axe. It's
18: flicking the wrist, like flick it a wrist is one thing, but then you got to throw it 10 feet. That's a little challenge too.
16: It's like swinging a grandfather clock. It is not easy. I'm glad they're doing it.
18: So Eli shakes it off after missing his target, but his teammate picks him up. Now for the second throw.
16: All right. Let's see this delivery from the blue team.
18: Ooh, good adjustment.
17: Blue team.
18: From Chase and Eli.
17: Throw number two.
16: Yeah, the big differentiator there was Chase hitting that five. Let's take a look at this throw again.
17: This is throw number three. We are tied up 1-1.
16: Smooth.
19: You see the one thing that the red team is kind of keeping it safe and keeping a little bit of distance, but still trying to get for that bullseye. The blue team, it has no such reservations. They're going pretty close. It's a bold strategy come, but we'll see how it turns out for them.
18: The Ocho references are on point today from our crew.
16: A great grouping.
17: Blue team takes throw three.
16: The blue team.
17: They lead two throws to one.
18: So a 2-1 lead.
17: This is
18: for the blue
17: throw
18: team.
17: Four.
18: Remember, these are seven throws total.
19: We're seeing Isabella and Jeb talking some strategy, trying to work through it as they adjust to throwing under the bright lights here.
18: We got Team Backwards Hat Bros versus Team Locked In the Red.
19: Chase throwing out of New Jersey, a terrible state, but he's a nice kid.
18: Wow.
17: Blue team.
18: And Chase must have heard you because he got a five-pointer there. Big target.
19: Chase and I throw in league together sometimes, and I'm not happy about it. He's very, very good.
17: Blue team leads the set 3-1. This is throw five. Could be game point.
19: His partner, Eli, conceived at a gathering of the Juggalos.
18: Red team needs to score here. This is a big turn. What a response.
19: Absolutely. Oh, a little faltering from the blue team.
20: I think Chase might have it, though.
17: That is a wash.
19: Oh. Chase getting that five. Very key there.
17: 3 points
19: the wash.
17: To one. Throw six.
19: That was a 4-4 and a 5-3 causing that even split.
18: Okay, so the red will have to win these next two. Well, that blue team lead gets even bigger. Nice throw from Jeb.
20: That's going to be hard to follow up with.
18: Oh, they did it!
19: The Robin Hood.
18: Wait, he hit his...
19: Yeah,
18: it is
19: sticking
18: the board.
19: Into the axe there.
18: Oh,
19: you
18: my
19: can
18: gosh.
19: See it. That axe handle has had better days. That should count.
17: That counts. Blue team takes the throw.
18: Oh, the blue team. Wow. Cutting their own axe to get the winning point.
19: Let's look at it again. Oh.
20: Classic nice. Robin Hood.
18: Who needs round seven? We'll just cut it up and call it a day.
19: Wow. Talk about accuracy. Right. They threw it in the exact same spot.
17: Moving on to 1.5 spin. Game works just the same as it has.
18: So this is the third game. 1.5 spin. What's the challenge in this one?
19: You're turning the axe and facing it, the blade back towards you. And that is causing, you know, a complete flipping of where the weighting of the blade and the head are. So if you were throwing an axe that was back weighted before, now it's front weighted. It's just completely, totally changing things up for you.
18: And what a great underhand toss from Eli there.
19: Eli throwing a perfect bullseye. Underhand, 1.5 rotation.
17: This is throw number two.
19: Ridiculous.
18: Don't mess with the bear in the woods. He is in his jungle right now. Okay, let's see if the red team can respond here with Isabella and Jeb.
19: Good sticks. Even at this distance, sticking is a difficulty. These teams are
17: blue
19: making
17: team
19: this look much easier
17: two.
19: Than it is right now.
18: Wow, and Chase with a big score to get the win
17: they
18: for the blue
17: lead the
18: team.
17: Set. Two throws to zero.
18: Remember, each set
17: this is throw
18: best
17: three.
18: Of seven. So a 2-0 lead is pretty big early.
19: But red team doesn't look phased. They're smiling. They're focused.
18: Okay, so only get scores for that one that's on the board.
19: Ooh,
18: let's see which one's closer. Okay, there's the blue team.
19: Very lucky there that Chase was able to hit that bullseye.
17: They lead the set.
19: Both teams with a drop.
17: 0. This could be game point. Throw number 4.
19: Isabella using two different hatchets today for the single rotation and the 1.5. Just that's the difference.
18: Crocs and paws. What a combination out in the woods here in Rock Hill, South Carolina. Oh, my gosh, the bulls, that's big.
19: I mean, they must be comfortable because he looks comfortable throwing up there.
18: Okay. This will be close.
20: Excellent response.
19: Let's get our scoring from Tyler. Yeah, maybe if you take the sunglasses off, Tyler, you might be able to see better.
18: Who scores the more total points will win this matchup?
17: Wash.
18: Oh, that extends it. How do we get the reverse sweep here, Evan, if you're Team Red?
20: You know, I think they take the risk and get that much.
17: Just throw
20: that, those
17: five.
20: Axes a little bit closer.
17: Red must take this in order to continue.
20: Blue team seems to be on doing that. The red team's been playing it safe a little bit, but I think they got to take the plunge.
18: This does open the door for Team Red.
19: See if they can answer.
18: What do the Ace of Spades have drawn up? Oh.
17: Blue team takes throw five.
18: Blue stuck two. They get the point
17: the set.
18: And win the set. And this blue team's come to play here early through the first two rounds.
20: Absolutely. I see the red team that, you know, the, on the bench, they're all talking, they're whispering.
18: Bringing over the winning team here with Chase and Eli. Eli deferred. He said, my bear paws have gotten enough TV time in this broadcast. And a good sign of sportsmanship there from the red team.
20: Great total move.
18: Scoring, it adds up throughout the day. It's not over just yet.
20: Plenty of time left here for the red team.
18: Well, here is Chase, who just picked up the big win. First and foremost, thank you for joining us. Secondly, different challenges, overhand, underhand. How did you guys lock in and get the win?
0: We didn't do great yesterday in practice, so just saved it for the big time.
20: Yeah, Chase, you're 16 years old.
0: Yes.
20: You are the youngest member of the Pro League in Waddle.
0: Yes.
20: You're the youngest person to throw a 64. What are your plans in the sport?
0: I will attempt to win Worlds best I can. Just try hard.
20: So do you have any advice for anyone else who's looking to get into the pros that might be slightly younger teenagers?
0: It's going to start a little rough, but just keep on throwing, keep on doing it. You're going to start off losing, but just keep going.
18: Well, Chase, thank you so much. Obviously,
0: thank you.
18: The Crocs and the Bear shoes worked out today for Team Blue, so congratulations.
0: Yep. Thank you.
18: Man, the Blue team's rolling here early through two competitions out with the lead. Next up, we have Minefield, and anything can happen when the Mines come to play. Quick lead for Team Blue through two competitions. We got plenty more here from Rock Hill, South Carolina. A 24-9 lead. Husband and wife duo in for a battle coming up next.
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25: There is so much NFL on ESPN right now, it's disgusting. 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
26: Not on Speak Roman, but I'm pretty sure Super Bowl 61 is on.
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25: Sick. Football is on. 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
29: 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He always rises from the ash.
30: Paterno never faced any charges, but he didn't escape judgment.
31: Who has like a career-defining moment at 37?
32: The whole country is watching, and the world is watching.
33: People are gonna wanna see you fall when you get to the top.
34: Once again, undefeated.
33: I have such high expectations.
35: You get competitive in those moments.
33: You can lose in the blink of an eye.
34: Cardoso for three, banks it in!
33: There's always been pressure in my life. This is what I was supposed to do.
36: We fought so hard all season long. To plan these environments. This is what we work for.
37: You could not have scripted a better ending to this magical women's college season.
18: Halfway through the competition, the blue and red team battling it out. Quick start for the blue team early on. 24-9 as we head into maybe the most unique competition of them all, the Minefield matchup. Here are the rules of how it works. So this is a little unique today. Knives and hatchets. And the big part, your first five throws are with the knives. those will stay on the board, and then you throw the hatchets as well.
1: Absolutely. You're going to be avoiding what we're calling a minefield out there. They're going to get those knives as close as they can to the bullseye to create a challenge for their opponent.
18: We'll start off with the blue team and the red team batting it out. There's Sebastian Arnold, who started throwing about 3 years ago. He runs his own venue. What should we expect from Sebastian today?
20: Sebastian is one of the most talented knife throwers out there today, aside from maybe the world champion here. But he's going to be making it a really tough battle for Bates.
18: He's battling it on Coleman Bates, who was a high school wrestler and a football player, and he looks the part. And how's he going to step up today?
1: Coleman Bates coming out of nowhere, taking second place in the Riverbend Open this year, fourth in another major tournament. I mean, he's looking to take it to Sebastian, who's the more established knife thrower.
18: Let's kick it to our knife video to learn more about these throws.
2: Let's take a closer look at the specifications of the knives being used in the World Knife Throwing League. All WKTL knives are a maximum length of 16 inches, but they can be as short as 13 and a half inches. The length determines how it rotates in the air. Maximum width of the cheek of the blade is 3.5 inches, but currently the widest knife is just 2.2 inches. The guard width on the knives must be a minimum of 4 inches across. This helps with safety in the sport of knife throwing, while the handle length can be a maximum of 7 inches from the pommel to the knife to the guard. The max weight of any knife in the league is 1.65 pounds. This allows for easier penetration into the wood with a heavier weight.
3: I was actually going to say, like, stingers would almost be the best
18: approach. What a luxury to have the Knife Throwing League commissioner with us, Evan Walters, and the reigning knife champion, and Mike Kumpf. I'm Evan Budrovich, getting set for knives and hatchets being thrown. As you just saw, different lengths, different challenges. There will be 10 total throws, starting with the knives, 5 knife tosses.
1: And the key thing they're going to be looking to do here, look at that. Right off the bat, Sebastian Arnold, right down the middle for a bullseye.
3: Blue team scores 1.
18: Remember, the knives will stay on the boards. This is truly a minefield. You have to pick your spots correctly early on.
1: Absolutely, and there's two things happening here. They're trying to score points with these knives, as you saw Sebastian get a point for that
3: 1.
1: First knife.
3: No point.
1: And they're setting up basically a blocker for the second half of this game, where they're going to switch targets and throw axes at the opponent's knives and try to score in that as well.
3: Red team, 1 point.
18: All right. Tyler, our referee, giving red the second point there.
1: It's going to be a long journey back, but Bates is trying to take that journey for the red team.
18: That knife for Bates is right up against his beard. Needed
3: Blue
18: that this
3: team,
18: morning. Cut mine up on
3: point.
18: The way over here for ESPN. We all got good beards today.
1: And that's a thing you'll see commonly with axe and knife throwers is, you know, using maybe the side of their head, their ear, their cheek. It's a familiar point that you can... Oh, the collision.
18: Blue Coleman
3: team,
18: couldn't stick it.
3: 1 point.
1: And that's what you face when you come in from angles like that.
18: So, Evan, now with the switch, you keep the knives on the board, and the hatchets have to be so precise.
20: Absolutely. They're going to be trying to sneak that axe, which is obviously much larger than these knives, in between to get that bullseye, or as close to it as possible.
18: Who stuck it on top of the knives? How about that?
20: If it's not in the wood, it's not going to count, but we'll see.
18: Ooh. Oh, my gosh.
1: Bates getting in between. Is Sebastian's axe in the board? Tyler taking a look.
3: Red team.
18: Oh, red was closer.
1: It looks like it was just sitting on top.
3: In there or something.
1: The throw from Bates.
20: Whew. Just right through the middle there.
18: 4 tosses left. What a throw by Sebastian.
1: See if Bates can repeat.
18: Whoa! That does not count, but it looks good in the kitchen.
1: Yeah. That's almost set up for a photo there.
18: Yeah, that guy's my interior designer.
3: You have a style point. It doesn't mean anything, but you can have it.
1: That is the first time we've ever seen something like that.
18: Yeah, it doesn't count, but it looks great. So a big point for the blue team.
1: And we'll see Sebastian coming in from the right side here. In that first set of 5 throws, Bates was unable to kind of block that right side of the bullseye, leaving Sebastian a nice little target to aim for.
18: And he splits the difference.
1: But he's making up for it in the second half of the game.
3: Red team.
18: Wow, what a throw by Coleman Bates from the Ohio State.
3: All right, final throw.
1: Oh, so... Wow. So what we saw there, and you could hear the teams, clamoring. When Sebastian pulled that axe, a knife fell out of the board,
18: oh,
1: they would have lost the point.
18: Yeah. Wow. Big throw for Coleman. Oh. He couldn't stick it.
3: Blue team takes the final throw.
1: All right. The blue team maintaining a large lead here.
18: So the blue team continuing to dominate.
1: And I think we're going to get Sebastian.

0: I just have to have, you know, no fear. If I knock a knife out, whatever. I just have to, you know, aim at the bull, shoot at it. You know, we have a job to do.
1: So, Sebastian, in that first half of the game, we see you guys using the knives to kind of set up the blockers. How did you go about that strategically today?
0: I really wanted to make a nice, like, make wings with the knives to try to cover as much of the five and the bull as I could to make things complicated for Coleman. But, you know, he was able to find the center opening that I left for him. But, you know, that was the strategy, just try to spread out as much as I can over the bull.
2: Well, Sebastian and Coleman, thank you both so much. Way to put on a great show in the minefield.
0: Thank you.
2: Now we gear up for the granddaddy of them all, the duels relay. A little husband-wife action to decide the champion here in the World Axe Throwing League competition. Team Red, Team Blue. It all comes down to this. Do not go away. The winner of the duels could come back to take it in this matchup of Red and Blue.

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0: Welcome back to Rock Hill, South Carolina. Big lead for the blue team as we enter this final round of competition. This is the duels relay, and more importantly, it's husband versus wife versus team. Here's the rules of the duels. 5 total rounds. Now, this is like around the world. You beat an opponent, you move on from hatchet to knife, moving forward. But that means you have to step up early for your club if you want to win this thing.
1: Absolutely. And as they get, you know, from the hatchet to the knife to the one and a half, each of those is more difficult. And it's going to be that much more difficult to beat the other team that's still on the previous round.
0: Let's dive into the competitors for both teams. We'll start, of course, with the leaders early on. And in Team Blue,
2: remember, each round
0: Kendra and Wes taking on Nick Colomea and Ben Paltry for the red team. It was great talking to the husband-wife early. Now they get to battle it out. You know, you watch your team, and then all of a sudden, you're going right away in this first competition.
3: It's like Mike said earlier, you know, it's a battle for who gets to spend the night on the couch.
0: Let's see if we can get the early points here in this first round. You win, you move on. You lose, you stay on your current hatchet.
1: It was all fun and games and smiles earlier, but I don't see any smiles right now.
2: All right, throw one as a wash.
0: So zero, early zero. Wash, no points for either team.
2: Of round one.
1: And in the wash, they're not going to change implements just yet. We're going to need a difference between the two teams before they

0: switch back to the knives.
1: Red team needs points big time here. Nick and Ben leave the door open for Kendra and Wes.
2: Still a wash.
1: Still a wash.
2: All comes down to throw three of round one.
1: So this is it. Get the most points here, and someone's moving on. Or we jump to the next instrument.
0: As we see some fun outfits. Nick with some tropical shorts. Ben rocking the pineapples. A little suggestive.
1: A big throw there from Nick. Let's see if Kendra can answer.
0: Oh, I think we're going to have red team with this one if they could slip that in the five. Tyler taking a look.
1: Here's our referee with the final decision.
2: Blue team.
1: Oh, wow.
2: Takes round one.
1: What a big throw here from the blue team.
3: Pushing forward. The blue team is continuing.
2: All right, blue team, you must now throw knives.
3: I think it's going to help them propel them forward.
2: This is round two, throw
3: it's
2: one.
3: It's going to be a little bit of an uphill battle for red.
1: So how about this? The blue team moves on to the knives, and then the hatchets remain for the red team since they lost round one.
3: Yep, that's going to be a little bit more difficult going from axes to knives. So they might, the red team might be able to catch up. Oh, and you see
2: all
3: it
2: right,
3: right there.
2: Red team takes throw one of round two.
0: The switch from the axe to the knife,
2: score is
0: a
2: 1-0.
0: Hard change, and Kendra
2: throw
0: not
2: two.
0: Quite able to make the adjustment on that first throw.
1: Each round's worth 3 points, so you can come back here if for the red team, but this is a big moment for Team Red. They have to get something going. Big response there for Nick and Ben.
2: All right, impressive. Red team with a 6-6. Takes the throw and the round.
1: That was a big throw there for the red team. And what do you guys think in this final round? Nick and
2: red
1: Kendra
2: team,
1: going at it. Just what have we learned today from this competition?
0: We learned that their marriage might not be so strong if Nick doesn't start letting Kendra win a little bit here.
1: Yeah, Kendra's team's winning quite well, but Nick's had the go of it these last two throws.
0: Both of them coming up with the knives. Even field here.
1: Ooh. Last toss in this final round. Wow, big throw there from Wes.
0: Great throws all around.
3: Excellent all right. throw with that Toro Bandito.
1: He started throwing during COVID. He's loved it ever
2: Blue
1: since.
2: Team.
1: And he helps out team captain one. Kendra. Take round three.
2: 1-0. Throw two.
1: Here's the second throw of the round.
0: Nick sporting a beautiful white knife with the Canadian maple leaf on there. Yeah.
1: Well, only one sticks. This opens the door.
2: Blue team,
1: the blue team's coming out to play. Kendra must have had a heck of a pep talk because the blue team is dominating today.
2: Put the game out of reach and secured the victory for their team.
0: And there it is.
1: So the blue team in dominant fashion. Kendra Colomea captaining her team to a big win over her husband, Nick. What a performance from the blue team. We will wrap things up from a great competition here on the Ocho.
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1: 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Man, what a competition today. The blue team with Captain Kendra gets the win. Coming up later on Ocho, and this will continue in just minutes, Omega Ball taking place across the street at the top of the hour at the Manchester Meadows Park. That is hectic as ever. Three-on-three teams getting after it. It'll be a lot of fun. Omega Ball coming up with the robotic cams as well getting ready to go. But back here inside the Rock Hill Sports Event Center, the blue team, here are the championship knives to celebrate Team Kendra's win. And, of course, in celebratory fashion, we're going to chuck those against the board and celebrate a championship.
0: Yeah, it's a tradition in axe throwing to take your trophy and just yeet it, or otherwise known as send it. And, of course, what better to do with a brand new shiny trophy?
1: What a win for Team Kendra, defeating her husband with Team Nick, and the Butcher team wraps this up. What a performance with Evan Walters and Mike Cum, five of them Budrovich. We got a busy day coming up. We mentioned Omega Ball and then the Bull Shooter Darts right here in this building in a couple hours, leading off to a new event at 1 o'clock Eastern, the Pro Q Sports League. Then we head back outside for kickball. We'll see Marty and McGee at 3 o'clock on the Ocho, and it leads up to pillow fighting at 10 Eastern on the ESPN2. It is a long day of coverage on the Ocho, so thank you for joining us. For Captain Kendra with the win, and Captain Nick, thank you for bringing your teams out today. For our talented crew here in Rock Hill, South Carolina, we want to thank you for joining us. Team Blue with the dominant performance taking down Team Red. A lot of smiles with Sheep Toast cutting up the board, making it look pretty. And what an introduction to world axe throwing and knife throwing all day long. For Mike Kumpf and for, of course, Evan Walters, I'm Evan Budrovich, our talented crew. We thank you for joining us here in Rock Hill. Coverage continues with Omega Ball next here on The Ocho.

0: I'm here with Ed Hedrick, who is PDGA number 001. Ed, you invented the disc pole hole. How has the sport progressed in the last 25 years?
1: It just took off like wildfire. And now we see the top of the pinnacle, where these people are so much better than us old guys that they're not even in the same game anymore.
2: Now that it's getting for more money, more clout, more points, more everything, you know, it matters more. When you throw that good one, it does exactly what you want. That's like the feeling that I like crave.
3: He likes it.
4: And he jams
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6: Oh my gosh, I have goosebumps.
7: The fans are there holding their breath like, oh. I'm living that same moment. I'm sitting there like, am I gonna execute? Those moments are what get your heart going.
8: Last year, every weekend felt like the biggest tournament. Like you felt like you were playing on the biggest stage.
9: It's pretty insane to see how much we've grown as a sport. To come out to some tournaments, to see literally thousands of people out there, it makes it almost more fun, you know, to be excited to see how the discs are flying.
10: I expect the sport to continue to explode this year, and I expect there to be great energy at every event.
11: Unbelievable stuff from Paul McBeth.
12: We're just going off the ramp. I think we're just about to catch air vertically. I've put in all of my life and all of my effort to be a professional disc golfer, and I'm excited about what the future brings.
13: It's very apparent now that we are on the brink. Each event can really become a huge impact on your career. We're putting the puzzle pieces together now, and it's gonna keep snowballing.
14: You know, this is something big, and it's only getting bigger.
7: Wow, the season is upon us, and those big moments are just ahead.
15: As a new era of disc golf dawns in 2022, more players than ever are poised to take advantage of the unprecedented growth the sport has seen in the last few years. These athletes will traverse the United States 3 times in 8 months and travel to Northern Europe in the summer. Each week, they'll battle the best players in the world for prize money, for pride, and for points in the hope of qualifying for the most lucrative event of the year, the Tour Championship. Fortune favors the fearless and rewards whomever embraces the grind. This is what it takes to be on tour. Consistency is what every elite athlete chases. Consistency on the green, on the box, and as crucially, between the ears. After nearly 8 months of touring, consistency is the hardest attribute to achieve. How fitting then that the final major of the season takes place on a course that demands it above all else. Two things have never changed about the United States Disc Golf Championship. It's always been played in October at Winthrop University in Rock Hill, South Carolina. And it has always made the media production a top priority.
16: Where our media trailer actually is. Super nice.
17: It's like good.

0: difference it is nowadays to drive up. It's really hard to explain if you haven't been there. So you just get there and you see all the banners, you see all the media teams, you see all the people running around in matching outfits who are staff or volunteers, and it just is legit. And we're selling tickets for people to come watch us. It's just all different. We're treated like athletes. And I think the huge boom has just started. It's just really cool.
1: Coming to the booth in 3, 2, 1.
2: Philo, we are back for another 4 laps around Winthrop.
3: Let's go, baby. Y'all ready for this? This is going to be a blast. Super exciting what's happening to disc golf right now. It's going to be a show, guys. You guys are in for a treat.
4: Wow, I didn't see this coming when it happened. Honestly, this whole media commentary thing was not really a game plan type situation, honestly. So, hey, man, we'd like you and Ian to be the voice of the United States Disc Golf Championship. I was like, dude, I'm exempt this year. Are you serious? You want me to give that up to do commentary? Like, that was a shell-shocking moment for me. They felt we were the best two for the job.
1: Okay, with our final tee time of the first round of the 2022 United States Disc Golf Championship. Teeing off first, representing California, 6-time world champion and 3-time United States champion, Paul McBeth.
5: When we see this huge surge of talent coming onto the tour in 2022, this really exciting time for everyone, media and players. Players knew that the bar was about to raise and there's going to be another level of disc golf that they're going to have to get to. The Pro Tour, whether it's the media side or the administrative side, we all knew that we are going to have to step up our game.
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3: Direct flight one way, non-stop into the bottom of the bucket. The elation, the joy, that's what we play for right here, ladies and gentlemen. Moments like this at the championship here at Winthrop.
0: Ever since the very first year, so have not missed a tee time yet. There's definitely lots of drama out here. 17 seems to always be good for some drama every year, so we'll see who it gets this year.
2: Huge make from McBeth early.
4: Early day Paul McBeths. I was right there with him in Southern California watching him evolve into this monster, and I was like, we're in trouble. He inspired the next generation like Ken Climo inspired my generation. He really turned it up a notch and showed them there's another way to play this game. And now he's inspired the next generation, and there's little Paul McBeth brewing and blooming everywhere, man. It's crazy. I see him everywhere I go.
0: Gannon Burr.
4: Gannon Burr, coming from that class of Paul McBethism. We're in this YouTube generation where these kids are learning. They got the shortcut.
2: Beautiful. I love watching this man putt.
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2: Heiser.
3: You ready for this, my man?
1: Oh, it's going to be good. You just know that, right?
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4: I've been watching you announce this event forever. 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
5: Welcome to the lead card for the final round of the 2022 United States Disc Golf Championship. Please welcome Gannon Burr.
3: Gannon Burr. What a way to get things going, man. Need a lot more of those today.
5: From Kuopio, Finland, please welcome Nicholas Antila.
1: Antila sneaks it in on the left hand side.
3: Watch that big putt from Gannon Burr, set the tone.
1: Macbeth looking to repeat for the first time as USDGC champion.
3: Oh, he's got all the shots. He's done this so many times.
6: Get you in the best place possible to view the action. 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
1: This look from 56 for birdie.
3: And in big time birdie putt from the youngster from Iowa. There it is, right on line for Nicholas Antila.
1: Shaping up beautifully.
3: Should check up. There it is. Oh, beautiful. Clutch. Sister Clutch. And once again, inside circle one for Gannon Burr, putting for Eagle here at 10.
1: That is out of bounds.
3: This is exactly what I was afraid of, Ian.
1: No.
3: Oof, that's a big mistake right there for Gannon.
1: Double for Burr. He's now three back of your leader, this man, Nicholas Antila. Oh.
3: Caught some tree. Nicholas going to have a long layup. Mm-hmm. Door ajar for Gannon Burr. Grab a stroke back. Looks inside.
1: Yeah, it is, really.
3: Push it out there far enough, and he's going to have it 41 feet to try to cut the stroke deficit to two.

0: Gannon Burr. Huge make from the 17-year-old.
1: Man, that kid's got ice in his veins.
2: Entla.
1: Can't imagine he'll be missing that 12-foot putt. No,
0: oh,
1: he didn't.
0: Goodness.
1: What a time to miss a circle one putt for Nicholas.
0: Wow, two-stroke swing back the other way.
1: Never a dull moment out here at the Winthrop Gold Course. USDGC is not disappointing once again.
2: Another clutch putt from that man. Entla for a one-stroke lead before we head to 17.
1: Opportunity slipping through the fingers of the fin.
2: Still right there. Share the lead.
0: We're headed to hole 17, Philo, one of the most iconic holes in disc golf. And it's brought to you by L.L. Bean. Be an outsider.
1: All leads up to these two holes every time.
2: Another historic finish at USDGC. Gotta love it.
1: Playing the first circle one putt. That runs a bit deep. He's about 50. He's green.
0: He's green.
1: 50-foot putt for Gannon Burr.
2: Your other leader on the box, Entla.
1: Oh, no, no, no, no, no, no, no. Stop. Thank you. Don't do him to him like that. I'm telling you, he can't be more than a meter from that line. Well, no extra drama here at 17 yet.
2: I've got ranges on our putts, Philo. Burr's at 61, Entla at 46.
1: Can Gannon do it again, or will we see something like Calvin Heimberg, where he rims off and goes OB? Anything could happen here.
2: Biggest putt of his life, Philo.
0: Unbelievable stuff from the 17-year-old. Gannon Burr. Ice in his veins, Philo.
2: Entla now to match and maintain his share of the lead. This from 46 feet.
1: Time to gut up, Nicholas. On its way. Swings it wide and misses. Airmail on the right side. Does stay in bounds. You can see he knows. Door ajar. Gannon Burr to take this one down.
3: Here's what we're going to do. We're going to do one from you, six from me. Burr watching Entla. Burr watching Entla.
2: Burr. Here's the tee shot on 18.
1: Let's go! Nice and low, headed right towards the pole at the drop zone.
2: Nailed it.
1: Gannon Burr, who's in a more ideal location in the fairway. Tougher having to get up and over the hill, adding a lot of flex.
2: Entla.
1: Can he answer? Draw up a dime. What? Wow! Nicholas Entla, are you kidding me,
0: guys? Nerves of steel right there.
3: You go Bina A, Bina A. I'm doing one to two, you're doing six.
0: Look there between caddy and player. Little knowing look.
1: Hey, man.
2: It's yours now.
1: It's yours now, man. Unbelievable performance from these two guys.
2: What a duel down the stretch. And it's still not over.
1: It ain't over yet. Man, we've been saying it for like seven holes. This is the biggest shot of the day. Biggest shot of the day.
0: Yep.
1: Now this is legitimately the biggest shot of the day for Gannon Burr. If he can ice this tournament with one good upshot.
3: Yes.
1: Is it going to have the right pace? Does it check up? Does it check up? It should check up for green.
2: Entla. This will force Burr to make his putt.
0: Your U.S. champion.
1: Oh, that
0: Get
1: checked
0: it,
1: up
0: Burr.
1: That closely. Get out of town. What a performance from Gannon Burr, youngest player to ever win the USDGC.
4: United States disc golf champion, Gannon Burr!
1: That's the sportsmanship you love to see right there, yeah. Nicholas Entla coming in.
5: I didn't think this was possible. Nicholas is a fantastic competitor, and he brought us all today, and got to be the best moment of my life so far. I can't believe it, honestly. I love all you guys so much, and thank you.
6: Gannon Burr was ready. He was ready, and he delivered, and it was something special, and I don't think the sports are going to forget that.
7: I'm getting 12 as well.
8: But 12.
7: Yeah, looks good to me.
8: All right, man.
7: Thank you so much. Yeah,
8: good
7: battle, guys.
6: The last 10 years of the Paul Macbeth era, and Gannon Burr just flipped the page. Like, we're in a new generation now. Just like that. Incredible.
1: How you feeling, bud?
5: I can't believe it. It's crazy. It felt like I was due, man. It's
2: right?
5: Like, it felt like it had to happen.
9: Let's go.
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21: 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That's more hockey to love. For more fans who love it. The puck drops September 29th on ESPN.
22: Yamal and Mbappe seem to be on a different planet.
23: Come on, flower. Oh, no.
22: The stars of the summer are all here.
24: He's brilliant in there. He can't stop scoring.
25: Change on the left side. Two receivers out to the right. Lawrence comes up to change the play. Play clock at 5. Lawrence, shotgun snap, under pressure. Throws over the middle. The slant is complete. Parker Washington. Out to the 45, and just shy of a first down. It'll be 9 to the 47-yard line to bring up 3rd and 1 for the Jags.
26: He's just so reliable, Roxy. He's going to be exactly where he needs to be every single time from a route perspective. He's going to be sure-handed. He's going to catch the football. And, oh, by the way, he can be a home run hitter as well, too.
25: Led the Jags last week in their opener. Caught a touchdown, 5 catches for 83 yards. 3rd and 1. Lawrence and shotgun. Rodriguez flips to his right side. Broncos crowding the line. Two tight ends in the game, and they'll run it with Rodriguez. No, Lawrence keeps it, trying to get around the right side, and he picks up the first down. Jonah Ellis chased him down from behind, and the quarterback runs around the right side to midfield, first down, Jacksonville.
26: Oh, that looks like the Trevor Lawrence that we've seen at Clemson when he was playing in big-time ball games. Great job by Liam Coyne, understanding that he has a very athletic quarterback. It's third and short. They're going to clog up the middle. You fake it to the running back, Trevor Lawrence, around the end for a first down in the three-yard game.
25: At the midfield stripe, right hash for the Jags. Lawrence under center. Myers out to the right. Washington out to the left. Two tight ends in the game. Tootin, the running back behind Lawrence. Myers motions to the left now. And they'll run it right with Basil Tootin. Cuts it inside. And he gets across midfield down to the 47. A pickup of three into Broncos territory for the first time.
26: So I really like this running back, Tootin, out of Virginia Tech. He's a guy that ran a 4.32 at the combine. He was the fastest running back at the combine when he came out in the NFL draft. But they lost Travis Etienne down there to the New Orleans Saints. But I don't feel like they lost anything because Tootin, along with Chris Rodriguez, those guys have done a fantastic job.
25: Second and eight, shotgun snap. Lawrence straight drop, pumps under pressure. Lawrence is sacked. Trevor Lawrence goes down inside the Jacksonville 45. Zach Allen combining with Nick Benito in the backfield.
26: Zach Allen was the only bright spot on Monday Night Football, where he had two sacks last week. One is one-on-one matchup on that second down play to go along with Nick Benito. This defensive line, they're playing relentless early on in this ballgame here at Empire Stadium.
25: Fourth year in Denver for Allen, who had two sacks last week, broke in with the Cardinals, and last year a first-team All-Pro. After the sack, third and 18, back at the Jacksonville 42. In a timeout, Trevor Lawrence not liking what he sees in the first timeout used by the Jaguars.
0: First, third timeout, Jacksonville. This will be a 30-second timeout.
25: 4:24 to go first quarter, scoreless. The Broncos, who led the NFL in sacks, was 68 a year ago. And that's what they can do, Harry. They can get to the quarterback like they did just there.
26: Well, but you got to have first and second down production. They did not have that last week. You had to got to have your opponent in third and long situations. They didn't have many of those last week as well. So you see the second and eight sack, two of your premier pass rushers and your better defensive linemen combining for that sack. Now it's third and 18. So what's going to come? A screen or a draw? I know Trevor Lawrence is not going to hold this football back there with those elite pass rushers on the Denver Broncos side of things.
25: They can pin their ears back now at the 42 right hash for Jacksonville. Empty backfield for Lawrence and shotgun. Four on the line for Denver. Deep drop for Lawrence. Knocked down at the line, incomplete. The pressure coming right up the middle from Jonah Ellis. The ref threw a beanbag, but it appeared it was a clear forward passing motion by Lawrence.
26: Great job by Jonah Ellis. When you have the ability to win your one-on-one matchup, a
0: ruling on the
26: lineman,
0: field is an incomplete pass. Fourth down.
26: A defensive lineman versus an offensive lineman, that's what coaches thrive and strive for you to be able to do. Jonah Ellis stepping up in a big moment.
25: Now referee John Hussey explaining that the ruling on the field was incomplete forward pass. And looking at the replay, that was the good call. Punt unit comes on for Jacksonville. Logan Cook for his second punt today, standing inside his own 30. And back to return, Riley Moss at the Denver 10 off to our right. Chris Abrams-Drain, actually the returner back there for Denver. Cook sends it end over end to his right inside the 15. And cutting left and dropped immediately. Abrams-Drain goes down. Great coverage from Jacksonville. And for the Jaguars, special teams tackle by Rayon Lane, the third, pinning Jackson, or rather Denver back. 4:10 to go. First quarter scoreless. Jaguars and Broncos in Denver. This is Football Sunday on ESPN Radio, presented by Gusto.
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23: 4:10 to go, first quarter. No score. Jaguars and Broncos. Denver with the ball. Back in their own end at their own 11 after the punt. Bodnik's under center. Changing the play at the line. Two tight ends in the game for Denver, both on the left. And they'll run it straight ahead, and a big hole, flipping it to the outside and tripped up by the Shoe Tops is Dobbins. He was a half a step away from breaking that one for a big-time run, a gain of five.
27: Well, great job by the offensive line and also the wide receiver on the outside. Jacksonville sent a corner cat blitz from the boundary side, but the wide receiver was able to pick it up, and the offensive line did their job as well, too.
23: No huddle, second and five, left hash for the Broncos at their own 16. Dennis Gardeck made that tackle for Jacksonville. Four up in the line for the Jags. Nix rolling out to his right in the bootleg. Has an open receiver underneath. It's caught. And that is a first down for Denver out to the 24. Nate Atkins, the tight end. And that moves the six. The second first down for the Broncos, a seven-yard pickup.
27: So now some breathing room for this offensive unit. They've started at their own 24, own 12-yard line. And on this possession, their own 11-yard line. Let's see if they can continue this momentum.
23: First catch of the season for Atkins. Nix again changing the play under center from the 23-yard line. Two tight ends for Denver. Play action, deep drop for Nix, flushed out to his right, throws to the sideline, and a lunging catch. No, it's incomplete. Trying to connect with Waddle. And out there in coverage was Jarian Jones for Jacksonville at second down.
27: It was an outstanding out route by Jalen Waddle. Literally left the DB in his tracks. But Bo Nix got flushed out a little bit, got hurried. Aaron throw, you have to make those. Even if you're off platform, if you're Bo Nix, you got to have some type of momentum. Somebody on this offense, they have to make a play to get this thing moving.
23: Rookie Coleman, the running back, and the left of Nix and shotgun. Second and 10 for the Broncos, 23. Right hash, pump fake. Nix swings it out to the left, and out of the backfield is Coleman. To the sideline, and he's chopped down to the 30-yard line. Travis Hunter makes a physical tackle. Who says corners can't be tough?
27: I heard that, and Coleman was the fourth read in the progression from Bo Nix. Bo Nix doing a great job looking left, looking right, going through reads one through three. It's not there. Let me throw it to a swing pass to my running back and pick up some positive yardage that leads to this third and short situation.
23: Coleman, a fourth-round draft pick by Denver. 2.5 to go first quarter, third and three. At the Denver 31. Empty backfield for Nix in shotgun. Motioning from left to right goes Waddle. Nix, good pocket. Throws deep down the right side for Waddle. And it's incomplete. Just about a yard and a half too far out in front. Jordan Lewis, the veteran corner, stride for stride. And now Denver 0 for 3 on third down.
27: You had exactly what you wanted. You send Jalen Waddle in motion. Travis Hunter is going to run across the formation with him. You know right now it's man coverage. Well, Travis Hunter thought that Jalen Waddle was going to break that out on the out route, but he kept going up the field, doing a great job. But Bo Nix, once again, not making the throw that he's supposed to make at the quarterback position.
23: Denver now 2 for 15 on third down so far to start the year. Cross shot, a punt from his own 20. End over end to his left. Parker Washington lets it bounce. It goes out of bounds on the Jaguars sideline, and they will spot it just shy of the 30-yard line. 2:05 to go, first quarter. Jags, Broncos scoreless. This is Football Sunday on ESPN Radio, presented by Gusto.
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23: With Harry Douglas, Nick DeLuca, the studios, our ESPN Radio crew, Roxy Bernstein with you from Empower Field at Mile High in Denver. Jaguars and Broncos scoreless, 2:05 to go first quarter. And Jacksonville with the ball at their own 28 left hash. Tootin, the running back behind Lawrence under center. Five on the line for Denver. Motioning from right to left goes Myers. Lawrence, handoff, and Tootin behind the left guard. Powers out across the 30, and he gets three to the 31-yard line as Alex Singleton in on the tackle for Denver.
27: Yeah, so important for this Jacksonville Jaguars offense, first and second down production. What you don't want to live in against this pass rush is third and nine plus. That's pretty much a down where you're inviting those pass rushers in the blitz from defensive coordinator Vance Joseph.
23: Lawrence under center, two receivers out to the right. Tight end Brenton Strange on the right side. Tootin, the running back, motioning Myers from right to left. And Lawrence hands it off, slashing right, cutting it back middle, and out across a 35, and Bashel Tootin just shy of a first down, a pickup of six.
27: I'm telling you right now, Roxy, I like Tootin at the running back position. He's smaller, but the vision, the ability to cut back and see avenues and lanes that the offensive linemen have opened up for him. And then he has that home run hitter type speed where he can take it the distance. He's great in the run game. He's really good in the pass game. I'm glad this guy has an opportunity to start for this football team this season.
23: Third and one at the 37, a wildcat look. Rodriguez lined up at quarterback, takes a direct snap, goes behind the left guard, and should have enough for a first down. Alex Singleton coming knifing through the tackle, but the wildcat, the direct snap to Chris Rodriguez, first down, Jacksonville.
27: And now we're seeing the importance, right, of first and second down production. You get a 3-yard run on first down, you get a what, a 4 or 5 yard run on second down, and now you're third and short, and you have the luxury of being in the wildcat and running your running back at the quarterback position to pick up that third and short situation for you.
23: Final 20 seconds of the opening quarter. First and 10, Jags at the 39. I formation behind Lawrence. Play action, deep drop Lawrence. Hit as he throws. Out to the left side, it's caught. Outside the numbers and across midfield in a sliding catch by Brenton Strange to end the first quarter. The tight end gets 15 and across midfield into Denver territory.
27: Great job combination from a route perspective. You got a deep corner route. You have a nice corner route on the outside by the tight end, and then you have a flat route. Brenton Strange doing a great job winning his one-on-one matchup versus Alex Singleton.
23: End of one in Denver. Scoreless Jags and Broncos. We head to the second. This is Football Sunday on ESPN Radio, presented by Gusto.
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23: We start the second, first down and 10, Jags at the Denver 47 with Harry Douglas, Nick DeLuca, Roxy Bernstein with you. Jaguars and Broncos, no score. Lawrence in shotgun. Tootin to his right. Two receivers out to the left for Lawrence. Straight drop. Looks left under pressure. Up his back foot. Throws over the middle. It's caught. Outside the numbers to the left. Brian Thomas Jr. gets down to the 26. A gain of 22 for the Jaguars.
27: It's so crazy because that's not even where Trevor Lawrence initially wanted to throw the football. He wanted to throw it in the slot on the out route to Parker Washington. He got some pressure. Redirected his eyes backside. And here you have Brian Thomas Jr. coming on a deep over route. First down, Jacksonville Jaguars.
23: And the pocket presence of Lawrence there too, knowing he had the time.
27: Yep.
23: At the 25, left hash. First down, Jacksonville. Four on the line for Denver. Motioning to the middle. Now back out to the right goes Myers. Thomas split out to the left. Play action, deep drop, and the screen set up and Denver all over it. Talanoa Hufanga blew that one up. As has the dump off to Tootin, a loss of three, and Hufanga, the All-Pro, read it beautifully.
27: We know he has the long hair out there like Troy Polamalu, but also the instincts like Troy Polamalu on that play, realizing that Trevor Lawrence is trying to play possum. There's no reason his body language is like this. Let me go cover this running back and have a negative play offensively for the Jacksonville Jaguars and a positive play for the Denver Broncos and their defense.
23: Loss of three, back to the 28. Second and 13 inside the left hash. Motioning out to the left, Parker Washington. Shotgun for Lawrence. Pressure coming up the middle. Penalty marker is down. Pass complete to Strange over the middle. And then he's shoved out to the numbers inside the 20, down to the 18. Jonah Ellis, the tackle, but will check the penalty back at the line of scrimmage.
0: Illegal shift. Offense. Number 11. 5-yard penalty. Second down.
23: Wipes out a 9-yard gain. It's on Parker Washington.
27: Yeah, that's twice in this ball game that we have, you know, penalties that you shouldn't get at the wide receiver position. One already on Jalen Waddle and false start, not watching the football. And then now you have the Jacksonville Jaguars inexcusable because it took away a big play from the tight end.
23: You want them to hand in their wide receiver's card for penalties like that.
27: Well, if I'm in the meeting room, we're just going to find them.

0: for the Jags.
1: He made up for the penalty.
0: He did.
1: Ninth play of the drive, left hash at the one. First and goal. Lawrence changing the play. Wildcat look with Tootin, the running back. A direct snap running to his right. Tootin trying to get to the edge. Turns the corner. He's in. Touchdown, Jacksonville.
2: You give a lot of credit to the offensive tackle, right tackle for the Jacksonville Jaguars, Cole Van Lennon. His one-on-one block, pinning that edge, allowing the running back to score that touchdown. Just a phenomenal job, Roxy. If he doesn't make that block, that's going to be a negative play. Big guys need loving, too.
1: And that reworked offensive line, four of the five starters are back, but they're in different positions other than the center, Robert Hainsey. Cam Little for the extra point on the way. It is good as the Jags go 72 yards in eight plays, chewing up 4:52 and the one-yard touchdown run by Tootin. 12:13 to go. Second quarter, 7-0 Jaguars. 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
3: Hi, I'm Gary LaVox. 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
1: 7-0 Jaguars, a one-yard touchdown run, Bashal Tootin. And now Jacksonville will kick it off from right to left with Cam Little, the dynamic kickoff rules, of course. And split returner standing at the goal line for Denver. Tyler Bidet and Riley Moss back for the Broncos at the goal line. And a low line drive kick inside the five. At the left side, it's Bidet. 10, 15, cuts it middle, 20, 25, has it seen 30. Cross the 35, and a good return out to the 40-yard line. And a good starting spot, the best of the day for the Broncos. And now the Denver offense will go back to work. Now, since the touchdown of the opening drive against Kansas City, this Denver offense, 9 punts, 1 fumble, 1 turnover on downs. And you can feel the anxiousness with the Broncos fans.
2: Well, I think it's a must win. I've never said in my life a week 2 matchup is a must win for a football team. But because of their schedule and who they have coming up, this is a must win for the Denver Broncos, and the fans can sense it as well, too.
1: Knicks under center, Evan Engram in the backfield. Play action, penalty marker is down. Rolling right, throwing it to Engram out to the right, across the 40, and he is tackled shy of the 45 by Travis Hunter. We'll check the penalty.

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3: With Harry Douglas, Nick DeLuca, the studios, our ESPN radio crew, Roxy Bernstein with you from Empower Field at Mile High in Denver. 13-3 Jaguars trying to win in Denver for the second consecutive year. In fact, Jacksonville has won 9 consecutive regular season games back to last year. They won the AFC South a year ago, going 13-4. Lost, though, in the wild card round to Josh Allen and the Bills. And they lead here 13-3, trying to start 2-0 for just the second time in the last 20 years. Cam Little and a line drive kick that skips at the 10, picked up at the 5. Up the left side, 10, 15, 20, 25, and the second effort just shy of the 30 for Denver as the return man was Tyler Bidet, and that's where Bo Nix will go back to work offensively for the Broncos. Nix in the first half, 11 of 16, 156 yards and an interception.
4: Well, there were some positives. They got Jaylen Waddle the football, so shout out to Bo Nix being able to do that. Waddle had 4 receptions for 71 yards in the first half. But I think what everyone wants to see, including us, Roxy, is more consistency amongst these drives that they're having.
3: And the mistakes, the penalties, they keep shooting themselves in the foot. Under center, Nix, bunch to the right. Dobbins the running back, motioning is the tight end Troutman, the runner with Dobbins straight ahead. And he is knocked backward, reaching the 30-yard line. A pickup of a couple is Devon Hamilton with a tough play inside with a tackle for Jacksonville.
4: So I think it's getting to the point now on first down that Jacksonville definitely understands that the Broncos are going to run the football. You have to start mixing things up a little bit. You can't be predictable in this league.
3: Second down, 8. Nixon shotgun. Dobbins on his left. A bunch to the left. Nix looking right for Waddle. Not there. Steps up. Now swings it out to the left. That is Nate Atkins. That was probably a lateral. And a gain of 6 as Nix flushed out to the left and threw it down the line a little bit backward to Atkins. And that should be a run and not necessarily a pass.
4: But great awareness by Bo Nix, knowing that he has that available to him on the sidelines to throw that football back towards. And now they're in a pretty good position. You ask for 3rd and 2 to 5. It's 3rd and 3 right now. Let's see what Davis Webb has as a play caller.
3: Just 1 for 6 on 3rd down. Nix in shotgun. Bidet on his left. 2 receivers out to the right. Nix from the pocket, throws short left. It's caught. First down break and a tackle. Turn

0: did the Denver Broncos ever need that?
1: This play only works if Nate Atkins sells it. We talked about the details earlier, Roxy. You sail run, sail run, sail run. Then you release out to the flat. Great ball by Bo Nix. Put it on that left shoulder so he can just walk into the end zone for a score.
0: The extra point from Lutz connects, and we are tied. 11:47 to go. Fourth quarter in Denver. Jags, Broncos, knotted at 13. 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
2: 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We will not only help you with college, any assistance you will need, we will get you there and we'll push you through it to the end. My name is Private Michael Beauregard. I'm a welder and metal fabricator for Vermont Army National Guard. You can find out what you're looking for. 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
4: 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You're not alone. 15 million people in the United States are at risk of losing Medicaid following Congress's decision to end pandemic protections for the program. In Vermont, 30,000 people could be pushed off the benefits cliff, facing the choice of becoming uninsured or buying a private insurance plan with high copays and deductibles. It doesn't have to be this way. 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
0: Lawrence in shotgun, motioning in is Myers. And they'll hand it off inside, and Basil Tootin, and he is tackled and swarmed before he got to the 35. Zach Allen and DJ Jones on the tackle for Denver, and it's third and 8 for the Jaguars at the 34.
1: Now, you don't have a lot of great things that have happened on 3rd and long for the Jacksonville Jaguars today. This Denver Broncos defense, and especially those defensive linemen, they're ready.
0: Shotgun snap, Lawrence fires over the middle. Caught! Cross midfield, inside the 40. Jacoby Myers down to the Denver 38-yard line. 28 yards on 3rd and 8 for the Jags.
1: And Trevor Lawrence, show everyone in the world why you were a number one overall draft pick. What a laser throw over the middle of the football field by Mr. Lawrence.
0: First down, Jacksonville. Inside 10, 40 to go in a tie game. From the pocket, Lawrence steps up, throws outside left, and that's broken up. Intended for Thomas, loss in coverage for the Broncos.
1: Yeah, I don't think Brian Thomas Jr. was expecting that football. He came out of the top of his break a little bit slow, and then next thing you know, the football is right up on him. Hit him in the face mask. You always thought as a wide receiver, no matter what the circumstances are, expect that football.
0: 2nd and 10 at the Broncos 38. Hunter is in the game offensively, far out to the left side. Washington the slot to the left. Motioning in for the right is Cameron. And Lawrence will hand it off at Tootin. Avoids one tackler and gets down to the 36. He gets 2 on that carry. And another stop for Alex Singleton. Here we go, 3rd and 8 again for the Jaguars.
1: It's also getting a bit chippy down there on the football field. Brandon Jones and Josh Cameron pushing and shoving a little bit after that last play.
0: You get the urgency, though, from Denver and the importance of today in their home opener.
1: Well, like you mentioned, Roxy, it's another 3rd and 8 situation. Trevor Lawrence on the last 3rd and 8 for protection.
0: Some confusion for the Jaguars, forcing Liam Cohen to call a timeout.
11: First timeout of the second half for the Jaguars.
0: 9:50 remaining, 3rd and 8 upcoming at the Denver 36.
1: And you actually seen Trevor Lawrence. You don't see it often, but you know, this is one of the things that his head coach, Liam Cohen, who's an offensive-minded guy, wanted to see from him a little bit more. Hey, I need you to get on guys when you have to get on guys. I need you to be a little bit more demonstrative when you need guys to do things that you want them to do. So you've seen the urgency in his eyes and in his body language, yelling at his wide receivers to get lined up. This is a 3rd and 8. In a very, very important ball game, even though it's the second game of the year, guys have to understand where to line up and where they need to be on the play.
0: Last year, the Jags and Liam Cohen's first season, a very good road team. They were 6-2 on the road. Here they are, their first road game of 2026. 13-all, 9:50 to go, 3rd and 8.
1: And once again, you have guys not knowing where to line up before the play.
0: Denver showing blitz, motion to the right, Washington. Lawrence from the pocket, pumps, throws to the outside, broken up for Washington. Jaquan McMillan with a terrific break on it and knocks it away from Parker Washington.
1: I love guys who watch film and understand what's coming in certain situations of the ball game. Well, last week, guess what? Trevor Lawrence hit a touchdown pass on that same play to Parker Washington. So Jaquan McMillan knew and had a sense that it was probably coming again on that 3rd and 8 situation and played sticky coverage and got a pass breakup.
0: 54 yards straight on from Cam.